0: mediocre as Solo, the Star Wars story, was. So it, think of it somewhere in terms of halfway between Solo and Rogue One.
1: You're not going to get all of Pedro Pascal,
0: yes,
1: because in 90% of the movie he's got a helmet on, which means he has two body doubles to work on it.
0: Well, or it's all CGI in most cases.
1: And he must have made millions and shown up about twice.
0: Yeah, you see, he does take his helmet off. That's
1: one of the big moments that's
0: selling the film is the moment he takes his helmet off.
1: But he's got a helmet on for most of it.
0: Yes, he does.
1: So do not look for him, Pedro Pascal, to be your Han Solo.
0: Now, you don't look for Mandalorians to see a good-looking face, because, of course, that's part of the creed, is they never take their helmets off. The movie is uneven for me, John. I don't know if you felt the same way. I loved the first half hour. The first half hour was almost Rogue One quality. There's a great battle with some walkers where he's trying to take down this crime lord. So, actually, we should back up a step. The movie is set about 2 or 3, 4 years after Return of the Jedi. So the Empire has fallen. There are still Imperial generals, Imperial senators spread throughout the galaxy,
1: yes,
0: who have turned into regional crime lords, and they're running their little criminal empires, and the rebel forces, now the New Republic, are dispatching bounty hunters like our own Mandalorian here to go and hunt these crime lords, these former Imperial officers down.
1: If you're missing the historical allusion to Nazis, then you're not paying attention to us.
0: Oh, yeah. Because
1: your description is perfect about Nazi hunters. And that's the part that I liked, but it was never fully explored, I thought, for her. I just didn't get Jabba the Hutt's son. I mean,
0: and that doesn't work for me. I mean, at this point, that's just name drop. Did it really have to be Jabba the Hutt's son? This is really a Star Wars movie for the younger crowd. If you have no fear of taking a 9, 10, 11-year-old to this movie, absolutely they're going to love it. There's nothing offensive about it. There's nothing racy about it. I do like how it starts out with the rebel base, and it has a very World War II feel. It almost could be the opening scene of They Were Expendable or the Fighting Seabees. They're on this, what looks like a Pacific island, and they've got this isolated little base, and from there they're trying to run a regional, you know, New Republic operation to bring down some of these crime lords, with Sigourney Weaver, who has to be in every science fiction show, making an appearance, a very limited appearance, thankfully.
1: Yeah. She's Colonel Ward or something. Yeah. So she's a new character. I don't mind her. She's good.
0: She's good. She holds the scene together. Yeah. And then it gets into that really cool battle where he goes out and finds this crime lord, and then there's the walker battle. I loved all that. It could have stayed like that for the next rest of the 2 hours.
1: I'm going to close us out today with a favorite quote of mine that I frequently use when I'm presenting about movies. You're inspiring me to quote Woody Allen. I miss his sense of humor.
0: Yeah, I'd like to see him in theaters again.
1: But here's what he said. If my motion picture has made one more person miserable, I feel I've done my job.
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2: This is an Encore World Cafe. I'm Raina Duris. All week long, we're celebrating the artists who are often behind the scenes of your favorite albums, the ones who shape the sounds and get the best performances out of musicians. It is Producer Week. Today, it's Nico Case, who has produced her own music for years, but you'll hear her explain why she finally decided to give herself the official producer credit on her latest album. That's in this session recorded last year. Enjoy. When I think about Nico Case, her vocals, her music, her lyrics, the phrase that I keep coming back to is a force of nature. There's no other artist, in my opinion, who's able to harness and unleash nature's wild power in their songwriting like Nico does. But it's also in the way she performs, as if that power is being channeled through her. And nature itself is something she's always connected to, something you can hear in her work, including her new album, Neon Gray, Midnight Green, and also in her stunning new memoir, The Harder I Fight, The More I Love You. That book, one of the best memoirs I've ever read, one that I'm giving to two different people as Christmas gifts this year, details her early days as a musician as well as her childhood. It was a childhood that was at times difficult and isolated, but also found her forging that connection to the natural world and music. And it includes some very funny moments, like when she bought her first tenor guitar, a story you'll hear coming up in our interview today. My conversation with Nico Case in just a moment. But first, she performs a song from her new album, Live. This is Wreck, Nico Case for World Cafe.

0: Live for the World Cafe, Nico Case, Wreck. It's a song from her latest album, Neon Gray, Midnight Green. I'm Raina Duras. Nico Case is here with me. Nico, welcome back to the World Cafe.
1: Thank you. It's been a while. It's nice
0: it
1: to be
0: has
1: back.
0: Been. Yeah, I'm so happy to have you here. I love the new record. I'm very excited to talk about it. In that song that we just heard, you have lyrics like, I've become a solar system, an eruption, a wreck of possibilities, a volatility of stars. Nature is something that permeates through so much of your writing, both in your songs and in your memoir. You seem to identify with and as nature. Where do you think that comes from?
1: Well, being unsupervised as a little kid, I wasn't told what to feel about nature. So I did what felt natural, which was nature was alive to me. I think the secret is that everybody should feel that way because we are not separate. Mm. And I think it's the way back to something greater, is everybody should feel excited to and entitled to being an animal and being part of the animal kingdom. The entitlement is for kinship and for belonging and for, you know, growth and, you know, examining the parts of ourselves that are absolutely spectacular. We're meant to be a team of specialists and to survive. And the way we communicate is so fascinating and so subtle and so complicated. And we can run longer than any other animal, you know, things like that. Just, you know, we're fantastic beings as natural beings. And we forget that.
0: And I love what you said, what you said about kinship. You spent a lot of time alone as a kid. And for people who haven't had the chance to read your book yet, I know this is a lot to sum up, but how would you sum up how life was like for you as a child?
1: It was a lot of neglect. I would use the word neglect. It wasn't the funnest. It was pretty lonely. But there were good, bright parts, too. And I wouldn't trade the being alone in nature. Even though it was hard, I think it taught me something that I'm meant to tell other people, you know, as in the kinship. And we fit in and we belong. And there's a comfort in that. You know, we are not the top of the food chain. We are something different. We are supposed to be something different. It's not us against nature. It's us with nature.
0: You spent a lot of time with nature. You also had a radio when you were alone as a kid. Could you tell us about the role that music played for you early on before you knew that you wanted to make it yourself?
1: I was obsessed with music and I listened to it all the time. Even when I was asleep, I would listen to it. I just left it on all the time. It made me feel comforted. There were some places I lived where I didn't have a radio because I was too remote, but I did have a record player. And so I played my parents' records, but I don't remember a time without it. Like I don't remember a time without nature.
0: Well, we'll talk more about lots of this stuff in a minute. I'm talking to Nico Case at World Cafe. We're going to hear you perform another song right now. It's a song called Oh Neglect. You sing, I worked every second to please you in this song. And it made me think about your relationship with your mother that you write about in your memoir. And you keep coming back to the word Pollyanna in this song. You sing, I'm your Pollyanna. Could you talk about that lyric for us?
1: Well, that song is about living next to the fast track of people becoming famous. And I think about all my bands in that song. It's kind of, you know, for all my bandmates over time, like Carl Newman and, you know, Carolyn Mark and all of us who are there to make music. And we do watch people pass us and become popular and famous.
0: So it's neglect more in like the industry way.
1: No, neglect is kind of like, I'm not becoming famous, but I'm not giving up this way of life. So the neglect, I guess, is the neglect of whatever society thinks I should be doing. So neglect is a much funner partner than working a day job.
0: Right. If you had to work a day job, I'm curious, what would you do?
1: Oh my God, there's so many I would do. I say this a lot, but I used to work at Hattie's Hat in Seattle, Washington, which is a little bar restaurant, and I got hired as the dishwasher, and then I became a sous chef, and then I was responsible for making the soups every day. And I got to make up the recipes. And so I made up a bunch of recipes, and the soups got popular. And I just got so much pleasure. And it felt so nice to make something healthy for somebody that you would never meet. It was like giving love to a stranger, this little piece of warmth, this little minute of, you know, comfort. And I don't know, that felt so good to me. Like, I can't imagine running a restaurant myself, but you know, I do like cooking for people.
0: We'll come back and we'll keep on talking. This is Nico Case performing Oh Neglect live for the World Cafe.

0: Recorded live for the World Cafe, Nico Case with Oh Neglect from her new album, Neon Gray, Midnight Green. I'm Raina Duras. Nico Case is my guest today. She also recently released a memoir called The Harder I Fight, The More I Love You. Your memoir is full of yearning and longing, longing for friends and companionship, longing for horses, longing to make music, to meet everyone, to have a cozy, warm family when you were growing up, spending so much time alone. And you say you did not want to be a solo artist. You're very clear that you wanted to have a band. Did that desire to have a band come partly from that desire to have a family?
1: Yeah, absolutely. But it also has to do with, I wanted to generate it with another person because there's nothing feels that exciting to me as generating the vibration with another person and like makes you feel like you're just slightly levitating off the floor. And, you know, I always wanted to have, like, it looked like so much fun to be in a band. And I knew so many people in bands and like I saw their camaraderie and their collective sense of purpose, and I wanted that.
0: I know that this album pays tribute to some of the members of like your musical family that you've lost over the last few years, and one of those people is Dallas Good of the Sadies, who passed away in 2022. Yes. Could you talk a bit about your relationship with Dallas and why he was such an important person for you?
1: Well, Dallas is an undeniable talent, and he's just one of those people who has it, you know? And I first met him because I wanted to do my first tour for my first record. And I asked Brian Connolly if he could go. And he couldn't go, but he said he had the perfect person for me. And so Dallas said he would do it. He had never met me. He showed up in Vancouver and we were just fast friends immediately. He was a person who never... like my gender never came up as far as my ability to be a musician or to be interested in music. And he took very seriously my opinions and my ideas. And I felt like I was 100% accepted. And it meant a great deal to me.
0: Yeah.
1: Especially since he is so talented, you know, and I felt like a partly a male person myself. And it always broke my heart as to how you'd want to, you know, have these intimate, excited moments about music where you get really excited and you talk about what it is you love about it. But often men didn't want to do that with me. I was kind of tolerated. I wasn't really invited in. I mean, granted, I did have friends that I had relationships with like that who were my friends. But as far as being somebody to make music with,
0: right,
1: I'd never had that.
0: I'm from Toronto and I never met Dallas, but him and the Sadies were just like, they were such a force in that city. And I just, it's just
1: a good
0: huge
1: family as well. Like,
0: yeah.
1: They're Canadian country legends. And I didn't know you were from Toronto.
0: I am. Yeah.
1: Aww. When Dallas died, it felt like there was a massive energy brownout.
0: Yeah.
1: Throughout Canada. Like a light went out, you know, and it was too much. He was too young and it really hit hard.
0: I want to play a bit of the song Matchlet from the album where you refer to a dream you had about Dallas after he died. And even though I know you're singing about someone you lost, when you describe the dream and it's in the song, it definitely put a smile on my face, the image that you describe.
1: It was so his sense of humor. And I was like, thank you for coming to let me know you're okay.
0: Yeah.
1: Thank you.
0: Yeah. Well, we'll play that verse so you can hear it. This is Matchlet from Nico Case.

0: Alice Good zipping himself up into a cactus. That's a bit of Matchlet. Yes. Yeah. It's such a great picture.
1: It was like giant footy pajamas. And he was cracking up. It was so wonderful.
0: I was just like,
1: of course you're doing this right now.
0: That's such a beautiful thing to have somebody come to you and to make you laugh again like that.
1: Yeah. I often have people come to me after they pass. Like my grandmother, for example, I believe that's in the book. And just her going, oh, yes, going to Thailand. I got to get my plane to Thailand, hon. I'll talk to you later. You know, I'm like, have a good time.
0: Yeah, it's like there's something extra comforting about it being something kind of like mundane, like a phone call, like something that would happen in real life.
1: Yeah. Often people call me on the phone when they pass away.
0: Yeah. In that clip of the song that we just heard in Matchlet, that is one of the songs where we hear an orchestra. We hear the Plain Song Chamber Orchestra. Could you describe the day that the orchestra came into the studio to record?
1: Well, I actually went to Colorado for that one because my specific studio isn't really big enough. And the town it's in isn't big enough to have like a full on orchestra. So I flew to Denver. I got there a tiny bit late. So I went in as they were starting the first song and I just immediately was bawling my head off because there's just no other experience like it. And hearing professional musicians like that who are a different kind of musician than I am en masse playing one of my songs back at me is the closest I will ever get as a musician to hearing one of my own songs as if somebody else wrote it. You know, it was so funny, like their version of like, that one we messed up a little, we got to do that one again. Like, I never would have heard anything that was considered a mistake. I was just so like, whoa.
0: Let me quickly reintroduce you. I'm talking to Nico Case on World Cafe. So you had the orchestra, you had your full band playing with you, and you produced this album yourself. I know you've produced before, but this time it was like all you producing it.
1: I just credited myself like a white man.
0: Well, why was it important to do that and put your name out front credited as producer?
1: Because I thought it was very appropriate because it was my own studio. And, you know, the heavy lifting is mine. I got to write the songs. I got to sing the songs. I got to play on the songs and decide who, like, there's so much. And I don't do it alone. It's always collaborative. I love to just make sure that we don't stick to the mythology of rock and roll, that it's one person responsible for some, you know. But I needed to remind myself that I was a producer because I forget that women, queer people, and, you know, non-binary people are producers because we're a small percentage of the overall world of producers. And of students.

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2: 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Now, there are lots of love songs out there. 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
2: Welcome back to an Encore World Cafe. I'm Raina Duris. If you're just joining us, I'm speaking with Nico Case. Last year, she released a memoir called The Harder I Fight, The More I Love You, as well as an album called Neon Gray, Midnight Green. We're going to hear another live song now. We're going to hear you play Rusty Mountain. And in this song, you sing about love songs and possibly your disdain for them, or at least for writing them. And there's a line that jumped out to me. Take your radio and shove it, all your he's and she's. And rhyming love. Could you talk about that line for us?
1: I noticed, you know, I like to listen to all kinds of music and I listen to radio hits. And this is not, you know, like a problem with radio or a problem with
2: now. I'm not taking it personally. Don't worry.
1: No, it's about people only try to write love songs or lust songs. It doesn't seem like people write songs about much else. And what ends up on the radio is mostly heteronormative, man-on-woman love songs. And they're so dull.
2: I'm glad you brought that up because one of the parts of your book I found most moving was when you talked about feeling like you were like kind of having to become a girl and sort of abandoning your younger self. And You kind of explore some of those conflicted feelings about what it means to be a girl, quote unquote. Has your understanding of those feelings in yourself gotten clearer over time?
1: Yeah, I'm a gender fluid person. I always have been. And I know that the language has been there for a very long time, but the younger generations use it. And it feels so validating to know, okay, that... I just didn't think of that on my own. I was too close to it. I needed the younger generations to express it and fight for it. And I'm so grateful because I still use the pronouns she, her. I'm used to them. But I do find myself very annoyed when certain people, you know how people use the word ma'am?
2: Mm-hmm.
1: Like there's a Southern way that's kind of respectful. And then there's the phone solicitor way, or like, you know, you're on the phone with the bank and they're like, ma'am, ma'am.
2: Yes.
1: That makes me, I'm in a rage at that point. I'm like, do not refer to me as ma'am ever.
2: Yeah.
1: You know, just those little things, they get under your skin.
2: Let's hear the performance of Rusty Mountain. Then we'll come on back. This is Nico Case live for the World Cafe.

0: Nico Case, live for the World Cafe, performing a song from her new album, Neon Gray, Midnight Green, called Rusty Mountain. She also has a new memoir called The Harder I Fight, The More I Love You. I'm Raina Duris, joined by Nico Case. There is a great story in your memoir about falling in love with the tenor guitar. And I guess first, actually, could you explain for folks who don't know what the difference is between a tenor guitar and a regular guitar?
1: A tenor guitar has only four strings, and it's either tuned like a cello, or you can tune it like the top four strings of a guitar. It's not recommended because it's a little slacker that way, and therefore it can mess up the body of the guitar. But that's a whole other thing. And I have very small hands, and so a four-string guitar has a very small neck. And so I was able to make progress quickly on it. Since I've made progress and my hand is stretched out, and, you know, it is like being an athlete, you have to stretch for it. I can play a six-string guitar, but it did take a while.
0: The story of you actually buying the used tenor guitar is a very, very satisfying moment in the book.
1: Oh, it is.
0: Could you tell that story?
1: Well, I was in this, I heard from Andrew Bird that, you know, because he was interested in tenor guitars too, because he's a violin player. And we were both living in Chicago at the time. And he's like, hey, I think they have an electric one, because he knew I was looking for an electric tenor. He's like, they have them at Chicago Music Exchange. And so we went in there one day, and we get in there, and I'm all excited. And I ask, I'm like, do you have that electric tenor guitar? And the guy was a total jerk. And he was like, yeah, that's reserved for Rick Nielsen from Cheap Trick. And I was like, oh, I was crushed. But then from behind a shelf stood up Tom Peterson from Cheap Trick. And he goes, he's never going to buy it, man. Just let her look at it. He's my what, knight in shining armor in this story. And so the guy let me look at it, and I was looking through the case, and I found a receipt, and it was for repair. It had been Ry Cooter's guitar. So I stuffed that receipt in my pocket because there was no way I was going to let him see that. I was like, this guy is going to never let me buy this guitar if he sees it. So I bought it. It sounded so good, and I bought it. And I'm so grateful to Tom Peterson. I hope I get to meet him one day so I can just go, dude, you don't even know what you did for a young person who wanted a guitar.
0: Yeah. This is just an amazing sequence of events. And
1: so bizarre. So,
0: yeah. That tenor guitar is kind of a pivotal moment for you as far as finding your confidence as a musician. But it also, I know it took you a while to really embrace your singing voice. When I read that, I will admit I was kind of stunned, because I think you have, and I don't like to gush during interviews, but I think you have one of the most beautiful singing voices of anybody I've ever heard. But what was it
1: Thank
0: that you finally heard in your voice that you hadn't appreciated before?
1: Well, I think I had a hard time fitting in with other voices. And I knew that my voice wasn't pretty. It was something different. And I didn't have a lot of things that singers I really admired had. Like, I don't have vibrato. And that's something that I really wanted, but I don't have it. It's just, I make a straight note. I'm very nasal. I remember driving across the country. I was on my way back to Arizona, and I stopped in Kansas City. There used to be this incredible music store there. I believe it was called the Music Exchange. I can't remember, but it was just this huge, like, bunker of records. And I went to the international section, and I found this record that looked interesting by this band called Trio Bulgarka. And they're Bulgarian folk singers. And I was just like stunned. It was like an emergency. I just couldn't believe my fortune at finding this beautiful record. And the more I listened, the more I thought, that's what my voice is supposed to do. It's drones and long, high nasal notes. I felt like that Disney cartoon of the little ugly duckling finding the whole pack of swans, which are the Trio Bulgarka. And I realized that's the kind of voice I have. And I felt so comforted by that. And I'm an Eastern European person, and of Eastern European descent. I'm Ukrainian, and other Eastern European nations. And I don't have any ancestors because my family didn't talk about it. You know, I read and follow a lot of indigenous stories, like people indigenous to North America. And the talk of ancestors is always there.
0: Yeah.
1: The strength generated by ancestors is so important. And I think about how people who've, you know, immigrated to America often had to kill their ancestors to fit in. Or just out of fear.
0: As in like change your last name, kind of deny that history of your own?
1: Exactly. Yeah. You don't speak the language. You don't talk about it. And I did ask a person I know who is indigenous. I said, how do you find your ancestors if they've been killed? And they said, oh, you'll find your ancestors. Don't worry. I think that was one of the moments where I found my ancestors and I felt stronger and I felt less alone, knowing that my voice fit with theirs.
0: I can hear what you're talking about. I'm going to play some right now. This is some music from Trio Bulgarka on World Cafe.

0: So that's Trio Bulgarka. Today I'm talking to Nico Case. This is World Cafe. When I was listening to this new album, I kept thinking of that image of you sitting on the floor of your father's house, you know, where you talk about biting the heads off of fleas, and thinking about how, like, the contrast between that image and you in a studio watching an orchestra play your music. I'm just curious about what it was like to go back and dig up and reexamine some of those memories when you've come such a long way from that place.
1: Well, there's a thing about like pretty gnarly poverty that a lot of people don't understand. You know, a lot of people, like the people who read the book, often feel like, oh God, that's such a tragedy. But there's so much about it that's so funny. And it's most of the world's experience. Like, people got to remember most of the world, like, live in pretty extreme poverty. And, you know, the poverty I was experiencing was probably, you know, like a mansion to a lot of other people. It's just the neglect and the squalor, kind of, that, you know, I'm pretty weird about it now. Like, I can't work in a dirty house. I have to clean everything before I do anything. You know, just little things like that. But I still find some of that stuff so funny.
0: We're going to hear you play another song, one more song from the record. And it's my favorite song on the album. I'm so glad that you're performing it for us. It's called Little Gears. And it brings back this yearning for wildness. And it seems to ask some big questions, even though it starts with you watching a tiny little spider build a web. What does this song mean to you?
1: The song is about people's separateness from nature and the things that we find really important and what we miss. I was like, why do we think we're so important? What is this exceptionalism that we're being taught? There's so much expectation along with it that if we could just, like, have a little more respect for the spider, maybe we'd feel a little better about ourselves. Because we could realize the expectations we have are absolutely ridiculous.
0: Performing live for World Cafe, this is Nico Case, Little Gears.

0: Live for the World Cafe, Nico Case with Little Gears. That's a song from her new album, Neon Gray, Midnight Green. She also has a new memoir called The Harder I Fight, The More I Love You. And she's been my guest today. Nico, thank you so much for this conversation. I really, really enjoyed it.
1: Thank you so much for having me on. I really appreciate you and I appreciate public radio. And I'm thrilled that, you know, you're here and that I am privileged enough to come be on the show. And I hope everybody listening remembers how much public radio needs support right now. So thank you.
0: Thank you. You have a standing invite anytime you want to come by.
1: Back at you. Come on over.
0: I'm Raina Durres, back in a moment with more World Cafe.
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0: Hey, I'm Raina Durres, back into your music now on World Cafe with two artists who are expecting a baby together. Imagine how many beautiful lullabies that baby's going to get. Waxahachie in a minute, but first, her partner Kevin Morby with a new song called Javelin.

0: I love that song. It's so pretty. That is Lilacs from Waxahachie. Before that, you heard her partner, Kevin Morby, with a new one called Javelin. And that's this hour of World Cafe. Thank you so much again to Nico Case for being my guest today and to World Cafe senior producer, Kimberly Janot, for her work on that session. Thanks also to all of our affiliates across the country who bring this show to you. We produce it at WXPN at the University of Pennsylvania in Philadelphia. I'm Raina Duras. 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
1: 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And by the estate of Joan B. Kroc, whose bequest serves as an enduring investment in the future of public radio and seeks to help NPR produce programming that meets the highest standards of public service in journalism and cultural expression.
2: 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Clear skies tonight, a low temperature around 56 degrees. Mostly sunny tomorrow, the high of 74. Overnight lows, again, clear, lows in the lower 50s. And for Sunday, sunny skies with a high in the mid-70s. And for once, that good weather continues into the work week. Currently, we have partly cloudy skies and 72 degrees. It's 9 o'clock. Time to head back to the World Cafe.
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0: Next month will be a big one for new albums. Coming up, you'll hear a song from The Strokes' upcoming record.
4: I'm going away to the country, don't wander off too far. I'm going out my mind.
0: That's out June 26th. Same day Devin Gilfillian puts out his new album. You'll hear a song from that this hour.

All those tunes and lots more on the way. I'm Rena Durris, and this is World Cafe. A song from Ani DiFranco. In the meantime, this is Joyful Girl.

something I want to do more. Question fills my head, and I know there's no grand plan here. This is just the way it goes, and when everything else seems unclear, I guess at least

You're listening to World Cafe. I'm Rena Duris. It can be tempting to distract yourself when it seems like so much is wrong in the world, right? And one time-tested way to do that is retail therapy, going shopping. Consumerism has this way of making you feel like if you just buy that one new thing, maybe life will feel a little better. You'll get that dopamine hit. But this new song from The Strokes called Going Shopping is a reminder that that's all it really is. It's just a distraction. There's this lyric, listen for it. The worse reality gets, the less you want to hear about it. Solidarity can be difficult when you got cool stuff to lose. The Strokes, new music on World Cafe.

0: From his new album out June 26th, that's Devin Gilfillian, Hold On Hourglass. And if you hold on for just a second, going live from the archives here on World Cafe.
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2: 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I'm in at noon. Mike Foley's Music Journeys at 3:30. Toss the Feathers with Anna at 4. Shaking It with Wild John at 6. Brother William in the Soul Kitchen at 8. And James Brown shows us how to live life all mixed up as we roll boldly past midnight on the soundtrack to your weekend. We call it Saturday Sojourn. 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
0: You're listening to World Cafe. I'm Rena Duris. It can be tempting to distract yourself when it seems like so much is wrong in the world, right? And one time-tested way to do that is retail therapy, going shopping. Consumerism has this way of making you feel like if you just buy that one new thing, maybe life will feel a little better. You'll get that dopamine hit. But this new song from The Strokes called Going Shopping is a reminder that that's all it really is. It's just a distraction. There's this lyric, listen for it. The worse reality gets, the less you want to hear about it. Solidarity can be difficult when you've got cool stuff to lose. The Strokes, new music on World Cafe.

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I'm a student here at the Career Center and an intern at WCBE. 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

0: From his new album out June 26th, that's Devin Gilfillian, Hold On Hourglass. And if you hold on for just a second, going live from the archives here on World Cafe.
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0: Thanks so much for tuning in to World Cafe, maybe on your radio, maybe you're streaming online, wherever you are. So happy to have you here. I'm Raina Duras. Some Tom Petty coming up in a minute, but first, a new song from his guitarist, Mike Campbell. New album from Mike Campbell and the Dirty Noms out in just a couple of weeks. It will be called Mission of Mercy, and it sounds like this. No Regrets on World Cafe.

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Hatred is a curse, and prejudice is

0: Lucinda Williams, The World's Gone Wrong, from her latest album, World's Gone Wrong. And that wraps up this edition of The World Cafe. Thank you so, so much for letting me soundtrack part of your life today. Thank you to the public radio stations who make that possible and bring this show to you across the country. And thanks to the whole team who make it happen here. We produce it at WXPN at the University of Pennsylvania in Philadelphia. I'm Raina Duris. 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
1: This is American Roots from New Orleans. We've got traditional and modern jazz, blues and soul, plus a little country, roots rock and pop. We'll hear from Cannonball Adderley and Betty Carter, Guitar Slim and Slim Harpo. We'll have the sense to come in out of the blues pouring down like rain and get to the sunny side of the street with Peggy Lee and Benny Goodman, party with Count Basie and Ella Fitzgerald, and walk on with Waylon Jennings and Nancy Sinatra until we put our right foot forward with the original Panettes Brass Band. We're on the road in a moment with the tale of the Junko Partner on American Roots.

0: This is American Roots from New Orleans. And if you like the music, tell all your friends. But if you don't like the music, don't tell nobody.
1: Down the road came a John Cole partner. 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He was knocked out and loaded.

He was singing this song to me. Down the road came a jocko partner.

0: Trumpeter Kermit Ruffins and the Barbecue Swingers, live at Vaughn's Club in New Orleans' famed Ninth Ward.
1: Come on, New Orleans!
0: The band played Thursday nights there for years. The trombone player is Corey Henry, who now plays that show with his band, the Treme Funktet, and we'll hang with them live later in the show. Before that, the first recording of a legendary New Orleans song about the man who brings the junk. They call him the Junko Partner. James Wayne in 1951 on an early 45 RPM format from Sittin' In With Records. Coming up, jazz, blues, and soul, all stirred up. We'll start with a bebop tune written by Dizzy Gillespie, played here by Cannonball Adderley's band, 1959, co-led by Milt Jackson on vibes, with Percy Heath bass, Art Blakey drums, Wynton Kelly piano, a very seriously great band led by Cannonball Adderley on alto sax. It's Groovin' High on American Roots.

0: The blues came pouring down. 1951. Tiny Bradshaw from Youngstown, Ohio, recording for the Cincinnati label King Records. Before that, To Me, It's Storming, an unreleased 1967 track from the Memphis songwriting duo of George Jackson and Dan Greer, recording as George and Greer. We also heard Jazz Ain't Nothing But Soul from Detroit's Betty Carter. She was born Lily Mae Jones. Lionel Hampton called her Betty Bebop when she was in his band. Betty became known as a great band leader and mentor to jazz musicians and was named an NEA Jazz Master in 1992. Jazz Ain't Nothing But Soul was released on Betty's 1960 album, The Modern Sounds of Betty Carter. And we are back with more modern sounds in blues and jazz, searching for the sunny side of the street when American Roots returns.
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0: This is American Roots with blues, jazz, and country coming up. I said we'd get to the sunny side of the street, but things are not always the same inside as outside. This is Richland, Mississippi blues slide guitarist Elmore James, recording in New York City, 1959 for Chess. Stand by for the slide guitar.

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Eddie Guitar Slim Jones, 1953. Sung with great conviction. Well, I done got over it. Recorded in New Orleans for Specialty Records at J&M Studios. A great band, including Ray Charles on piano. That was a year before Guitar Slim's big hit, The Things That I Used to Do. Slim was born in Greenwood, Mississippi. And before becoming an R&B singer, guitar player, he was known for his dancing prowess, gaining the nicknames Limberleg Eddie and Rubber Legs. Before Guitar Slim was Slim Harpo, the Baton Rouge harmonica blues man with Raining in My Heart on the Accello label, 1961. James Slim Harpo Moore got his stage name from his wife, Lavelle. So now, at last, we escape from the reigning blues to a song written by Dorothy Fields and Jimmy McHugh, played here by clarinetist Benny Goodman and Sextet. You know this song, played and sung by many artists, but here it's Peggy Lee, 1941, on the sunny side of the street.

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0: Something special was in the air. 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I knew we were in the same key. 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Just looked at me with that special look my baby has. I look back with that special look I get when my baby looks at me with that special look she gets. 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I picked my baby up, danced over to the stage, and I told the leader, "Leader, this is my baby." 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And my baby's shy, so I gave it the first try. 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
1: The word jazz man, a hero of mine, Ken Nordine from Chicago, 1957. My baby. I find it especially funny since New Orleanians always say, "Hey, baby," to one another in jest and affection, regardless of gender. But Ken Nordine was thinking baby talk, which is cool, too. And by the way, I'm told there's a video clip of Fred Astaire dancing to My Baby. Check it out on our Facebook page. We also heard Party Blues with Ella Fitzgerald and Joe Williams, scat singing about being out on a date. Not really baby talk, but he did call her baby girl. All backed up by Count Basie on that swing steady piano with Thad Jones and Joe Newman trumpets, Henry Coker trombone, Frank West tenor sax, Freddie Green guitar, Eddie Jones bass, and Sonny Payne on drums. We live for such great American roots music, and we'll be back with more in a minute.
2: 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The track celebrates Scotland's trip to the World Cup, its first in 28 years. 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
1: Coming up, songs about walking the line and walking out. First, it's Tony Joe White from Oak Grove, Louisiana, a small village on the Louisiana side of the Mississippi Delta. He was a great supporter of American roots. Tony Joe's interview is on our website, passed in 2018. But this is a home recording, later remixed by Dan Auerbach. Boot Money on American Roots.
6: Working real hard, $1.50 a week. 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

I always like that porn soundtrack for the boots walking away. Nancy Sinatra, 1966. It was written by Lee Hazelwood for him to sing, but Nancy said it sounded better coming from, I'm quoting, a girl. He agreed. So that's our finance, romance, boots set of songs, including Only Daddy That'll Walk the Line, written by country guitarist Jimmy Bryant, recorded by Waylon Jennings, 1968, from his LP, Only the Greatest, produced by Chet Atkins and recorded at RCA Victor Studios in Nashville. I want to get back to New Orleans with a group we've worked with over the years, also on our website at AmericanRoots.org. The award-winning, the original, Panette's Brass Band, whose trumpet player Jazz Henry is the daughter of the band leader coming up, Corey Henry. This song is from their album called Finally on American Roots.

0: Blue Soul from Richard Blue Mitchell on trumpet, with the sextet Wynton Kelly piano, Jimmy Heath tenor sax, Curtis Fuller trombone, Sam Jones bass, and Philly Joe Jones drums. Bluesy, soulful jazz. Coming up, a live set with New Orleans jazz, soul, blues, funk, and more from trombonist Corey Henry and his Tremé Funktet. Our program is produced in collaboration with the School of Liberal Arts at Tulane University here in New Orleans, with support from the National Endowment for the Arts, music appreciator Jim Hart in Chicago, and public radio listeners nationwide.
1: When American Roots returns, Nick Spitzer is digging in with Corey Henry and the Tremé Funktet, some of that New Orleans sound. Corey Henry talking about his town, his family's connection to music, and as always, playing some rockin' tunes like Tremé Life, Trumpets, Not Guns, and Welcome to My City. That's coming up next on American Roots. In the forecast for Columbus and Central Ohio, great weather on tap. Partly cloudy skies tonight with a low of 56. Should be mostly sunny tomorrow, Saturday, with a high around 74. High temperatures Sunday and Monday in the mid to upper 70s with mostly sunny or sunny skies. Summer is just around the corner. Currently, we have partly cloudy skies and 66 degrees. Thanks for tuning in tonight and stay tuned. It's 11 o'clock.
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0: This is American Roots Live with New Orleans trombonist Corey Henry and his Tremé Funktet. It's a band that plays modern and trad jazz mixed with funk, rock, and soul. Corey Henry didn't learn his music in a school band like many in New Orleans do. The Tremé neighborhood was his classroom. Family members and neighbors were his teachers. He's a father and grandfather who supports the local clubs and uses music to push back against gun violence. I first met Corey Henry in a pickup basketball game. He was a good player, but he is a master musician.
3: Here we go, y'all. Showtime. Right here live, y'all. Great city of New Orleans.
0: Over the years, Corey Henry has played trombone in Rebirth Brass Band, Kermit Ruffin's Barbecue Swingers, and Galactic. But the talented sideman now leads his own band, the Tremé Funktet. And here they are, opening the set at Marigny Studios with Tell Me on American Roots.

0: Cora Henry and the Treme Funktet here live on American Roots. Before we come further, just tell me, what was the tune that you just played?
1: That was a tune titled Tell Me. It was a tune wrote by the Little Rascals Brass Band.
0: Mm-hmm.
1: That was the first brass band I started.
0: Cora, you grew up in the Treme, an important neighborhood in the city, really an important neighborhood for the whole world with all of its music and culture. Tell us a little about growing up in that neighborhood.
1: It was a pretty vibrant area. We used to have a lot of social and pleasure clubs and brass bands performing at the different clubs and stuff like that. So I used to go out, you know, chuck them out, stand outside the bar, kind of listen, you know, and wait for them to come outside. And then I just followed the second line around the block.
0: I was going to say, you didn't have to go into a bar to follow a second line down the street.
1: Yeah, no, they come outside eventually.
0: Chase them down.
1: Go to walk, you know, take a little walk or whatever. But, you know, there's a lot of bad musicians, great musicians from that area. Like you say, it's one of the most important places in the city.
0: Yeah.
1: As far as music goes, in the world.
0: And in your family, history of music.
1: Yeah.
0: Grandfather, uncle.
1: Yep. We all was born and raised in the Treme. My grandfather, Chester Jones, he was a drummer. He played with the Preservation Hall and some different brass bands throughout the city. You know, and my uncle, Benny Jones, of course, runs the Treme Brass Band. At a young age, I was able to travel with the Treme Brass Band.
0: Mm.
1: You know, he took me into the band, you know, and pretty much that's where I got it from the family.
0: Well, it looks like when you're out there walking on the second line, I mean, you're just thrown right into it. You got to make it happen. I mean, did you take lessons outside of getting out in the streets? How did you do it?
1: Nah, you know, I learned everything by ear pretty much,
0: mm-hmm.
1: you know, playing on the streets and, you know, talking to different musicians and getting different, you know, things from each guy and all the people that I'm inspired by, you know, just taking a little piece from here, a little piece from there.
0: And when you were a little kid, you were walking into the French Quarter with your buddies, hanging out, eating sweets. It looks like you were playing in the streets a little bit.
1: Yeah, we played. We was out there. I mean, that was our day job.
0: Yeah.
1: You know, we'll go out there and we'll hustle, play for tips. And we did pretty well out there.
0: I heard also that you have a grandmother who was a music lover, Adeline Henry, and she had a great record collection.
1: Oh, yeah. Yes, indeed.
0: That's something you hear
1: at
0: home.
1: Yeah, my grandmother, man, she was something else. Yeah, she loved music, though. You know, she had music playing in the house pretty much 24/7.
0: Is that right?
1: Yeah, yeah, you know, she'd be back there cooking some dinner, and she got the music blasting.
0: Laying down the vinyl, huh?
1: Yeah, you know, so that's why I heard a lot of New Orleans music, you know, on records and stuff like that, too. Like the Olympia Brass Band and chose a few brass band, Dirty Dozen.
0: So many great bands coming out of the Treme and nearby. Now, how do you connect the uncle, grandpa, the music in the streets to what the Treme Funktet is doing today? I mean, you feel like it flows from the childhood history you had?
1: Yeah, most definitely. What I've been coming up doing is just what now we have electric. We have keyboard and guitars and stuff like that.
0: We're in studios.
1: Yeah, so... But it's pretty much the same kind of vibe, man. You know, we do horn lines, melodies, you know, same stuff.
0: Well, what else you want to put your spin on for now?
1: We're going to do some original music, y'all. This tune is titled Tremazin'.

0: Corey Henry and the Treme Funktet singing about life in Treme. We'll hear more about Corey's connection to the beloved neighborhood above the French Quarter and his family ties to the music when American Roots returns.
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0: We're back with American Roots Live. Corey Henry and his band, the Treme Funktet, at Barony Studios at the edge of the French Quarter. As the name of the band suggests, the Faubourg Treme is an important part of Corey's family history and his development as a musician. I asked him about the origins of the group.
4: I started the Treme Funktet in 2011 as a way to keep music in the neighborhood and keep music live at the Candlelight. The neighborhood has changed. Right. Time.
5: And it's near the quarter. It's got that new visibility, the TV show, everything affecting
4: it. Yeah, it was so much going on. So, right. But it was a way for us to keep music and to be connected, through a weekly gig over there at the Candlelight. And I'm very thankful to my cousin, Miss Leona, the late, great Miss Leona. She gave us the opportunity to come over there and play anytime we wanted.
5: It feels like the heart of the second line is in this, though. You can be indoors and dancing. You're just not going down the street.
4: Yeah, we do a lot of clubs like that too. So, like the brass bands all through New Orleans playing the clubs, and that's the whole vibe right there,
5: Do you ever still play a second line?
4: I still play some, yeah.
5: Maybe just tell people what a second line's like when you see people in the street, and you're playing with other bands. Maybe it's a memorial, maybe it's Mother's Day, a Saint's Day.
4: Yeah, well, in New Orleans, we celebrate music with everything. But brass band and playing a second line, man, is probably one of the greatest experiences in life, and just to see the energy and the people take the energy so high, it's almost like being in a big stadium with a million people. Just seeing everybody put their all into it, everybody just doing their different dances and whatever they have to offer, whatever they want to contribute. Some people sell food, some people just come to dance, some musicians just come to hang out, become dancers, and
5: There's tourists and strangers and all kinds of characters.
4: All walks of life, yeah. Everybody come through and enjoy, the music and the whole vibe. It's a mobile, like a mobile party.
5: Yeah. Now, what is this? Tell me about the name of the dance that takes the name of your recent recording.
4: Lobby Top.
5: Yeah.
4: The Lobby Top, that's the title of the album. And that's actually a dance that my father do.
5: Okay, and so what does that mean?
4: It can mean several different things, but I know one thing for sure. It means open up, everybody clear out.
5: Here comes the band and the dancers.
4: Here come the band and the dancers. Yeah, And that's one of the things that he's been doing, and I think the band that he played with, like the Royal Players, they gave the dance that name. It's hard to explain, but you just got to see it.
5: You can't just say it and read it. You got to see it.
4: You got to see it. It might knock a couple tables over in you.
5: We got a little bit of room here.
4: We thought it was a great title, so.
5: All right. Well, tell us what you got in mind here.
4: This tune is titled Soul Dream, and this is a Great Boy All-Stars song.

0: Mm-hmm.
1: We mentioned the Candlelight, which is the classic place in Treme. And I know you also, whenever it's possible and the clubs are open, you're over there at the old mother-in-law, which Kermit Ruffins runs, your old colleague from way back when in Rebirth. Kermit's a real community leader with that club.
2: Yeah, Kermit's been doing a lot of great work over there, too. He's been, you know, he got a lot of entertainment, a lot of bands playing over there. And, you know, of course, he doing his thing. You know, I played with him for some years with the Barbecue Swingers.
1: Right. And now you are playing a gig that Kermit had been playing a long time down there in, you know, the Ninth Ward at Vaughn's.
2: Yeah, Vaughn's is an awesome place, man. The owners are awesome. I used to play with Kermit down there, too, with the Barbecue Swingers back in the days. I was probably 16, 15 or something like that. So Kermit, you know, he was doing the first gig over there, and when he stopped doing it, we took it over. Treme Funk, and we've been doing it for about, I think, 7 years or something like that.
1: For those Thursday night gigs.
2: Yep.
1: Yeah, those are legendary gigs. Corey, what you thinking? What would be something you'd like to bring to us?
2: Yeah, we're going to do a song by the Meters, y'all, entitled Love Slip Up On You. Check it out.

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0: Well, y'all are inspired. Y'all are honoring them by what you do, taking it to the current moment and beyond.
1: That's what we try to do. Keep it going, man.
0: You know, I was going to ask you, I've heard that you've got some kids and a family. How is it being a working musician and raising kids and family and taking care of all that, too?
1: It's wonderful. Like everybody else, it's a lot of work, but it's a wonderful thing. You know, I wouldn't trade that for the world.
0: Yeah, and you have a daughter named Jazz.
1: Yeah, she played with the Pinettes Brass Band, trumpet player.
0: Oh, is that right? She's in the Pinettes. Yeah, the well-loved and known and leading women's brass band of the city.
1: Yes, indeed. Yeah. The world.
0: There's also a toddler named Coden out there.
1: That's my little grandson right there.
0: I was going to say. So they're walking around calling you grandpa, huh?
1: Yeah, that's my little man right there, man. Uh-huh. He's 7 years old. He just made 7 years old.
0: Yeah.
1: And he's been playing a little trombone. So yeah. You know, we try to keep some instruments around.
0: Okay.
1: Got to keep it in the family. Pass down the tradition.
0: You know, you all have been involved in a lot of concerns and the movement, really, to prevent or come out against violence with music. Could you say a little bit about pushback on bad acting and behavior in the streets or wherever, violence, and what music can do?
1: I mean, we try to, you know, do what we could do to try to influence people to do the right thing, man. You know, there's a lot of wrong in the world already, so. But we just know, you know, we just try to play a positive role in the lives of the people that we touch.
0: Well, in New Orleans, you do have music, you could almost say, as a weapon against violence or a way to respond to it that doesn't hurt anybody.
1: Yeah.
0: Gets them in the streets for something positive.
1: Yeah, we got a lot of songs and stuff that's like anti-violence songs that we try to perform, you know, and try to get people into. So
0: it reminds people of their common humanity to be able to hear the music, to enjoy the music. So that's a powerful thing, I think. New Orleans has a special role in that. And maybe people who listen to this can think about that when they're having pain. They can listen to some of this music and feel better. Yeah.
1: Hopefully so, man.
0: What would you like to do next? What's on your mind, Corey?
1: This song was written by Travis Hill. The late, great Travis Hill was a member of the Tremé Funk-Tet as well. And this is one of his favorite songs right here, Trumpet Not Guns, y'all. Special tribute to Trumpet Black.

0: Yeah, Meter's tune.
1: Yes, indeed.
0: Meter's such an influence on everybody.
1: Yeah, big time.
0: And of course, they were kind of doing some of the things back in the 70s like you're doing today. They're mixing and matching, you know? They had funk and soul happening.
2: Unbelievable. Awesome people right there, man.

0: Trumpets, Not Guns, a song written by Travis Hill, also known as the late Trumpet Black, advocating for a culture of music, not violence, in the Crescent City. We'll be back with Corey Henry and the Treme Funktet and a funkified rendition of a sunny jazz standard when American Roots returns.
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0: I'm Nick Spitzer, and this is American Roots at Marini Studios with trombonist Corey Henry and his Treme Funktet. The group may have a funk focus, but they are also conversant in the language of jazz. Here's their take on the jazz standard, Sunny Side of the Street, live on American Roots.

0: yeah.
1: That's got to be a first, the funk version of Sunny Side of the Street. That's amazing, man.
0: Yeah, thank you.
1: Corey Henry and the Tremé Funktet. Never thought I'd hear it quite like that. I think Louis Armstrong must be going, okay, guys, looking down from on high.
0: Pops, turning over.
1: When you funk something up, what does that mean?
0: Shh, funk it up. You know?
1: That sounds like a good answer to me.
0: Yeah, I mean, it is what it is. You know, we just take it and we just pretty much make it our own and, you know, put our own little spin on it.
1: All right.
0: Tremé Funktet style, you know.
1: All right. Corey Henry and the Tremé Funktet. We got time, I think, for one more. Is there something that comes to mind you really want to, hadn't had a chance to play today that would...
0: We're going to do another original song, yo. This tune is titled Welcome to My City, y'all.

0: folk, y'all. Thank you.
1: Corey Henry, the Tremé Funktet, celebrating their city and ours, New Orleans, live on American Roots. You can catch them Thursday nights at Vaughn's Lounge in the Ninth Ward. The Funktet includes Andrew Calhoun, tenor saxophone, Laquay Frazier, alto and tenor saxophones, Beck Berger, keyboard, organ, the venerable June Yamaguchi on guitar, Marius Tilton bass, Gene the Machine drums, and Funktet leader Corey Henry on trombone and vocals. Thanks, gentlemen. Here's one dedicated to Corey's cousin, Leona Jean Grandison, and her beloved Candlelight Lounge, the last live music bar on North Robertson Street in the Tremé.
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American Roots is produced with hardworking colleagues at Tulane University School of Liberal Arts. 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Also to White Oak and Elephant Quilt Productions. Our team includes Maureen Lochran, Olivia Bruslowski, Lauren Callahan, the late Ken Mills, Steve Martin, and Tulane students, Gavin Hannenberg, Paige Veal, and Emily Clark. 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

0: Thanks for joining us tonight, and stay tuned for Midnight Audio Theater coming up next. We've got partly cloudy skies and 56 degrees, sunny tomorrow with a high of 74. Welcome to the weekend. It's midnight.
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2: 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Enjoy.
3: Bing travels the world with his horse, Wonder, thrilling audiences with demonstrations of trick riding, roping, and shooting. But this king of the rodeo is no mere showman. Always on the lookout for danger, he has sworn an oath to use his amazing skills in the service of those in need and to never turn down a request for help, like a knight in shining armor of the prairies.
4: I was back home in the great and independent nation of West Texas. The state fair was coming up, a great chance for Wonder and I to perform our act. A big to-do like the fair attracted troublemakers like misfortune attracts lawyers. The town marshal would have his hands full managing the crowds, drunks, pickpockets, and fistfights. I was going to make sure that no one took advantage of the situation.
5: Blaze! Blaze, my boy, over here!
4: Doc Howard, it's been a coon's age. How've you been, old friend?
5: Wow, is this really Blaze Bing, king of the rodeo?
6: Well, it looks like you've got an admirer. This is my nephew, Bobby.
4: Pleasure to meet you, youngster. I am, in fact, the man that you speak of.
5: Holy cow, I never thought I'd see you in person. You look just like the dime novels say you do. The purple waistcoat, the gold watch chain. Is it true that those were King Arthur's colors? Is your pistol really made from the scraps of his sword?
6: Hold on there, little Bobby. Mr. Bing just got off the trail. He must be tired.
4: Nonsense, Doc. Always time for a fan. Matter of fact, Bobby, I just call my pistol Excalibur as a nickname. It is pretty special, though. Bat Masterson, Wild Bill, even Sam Colt himself have helped me customize it for the speed and accuracy I need in my trick shooting.
5: Gee whiz, none of the other kids have ever heard any of that. I'm gonna go tell them.
4: Excitable youngster, Doc.
6: Aren't they all? Come on inside, Blaze. You look like you could use some of my famous medicinal coffee.
4: I hadn't seen Doc Howard since she'd taken an arrow out of my side several years back as a result of a phony Indian uprising that turned out to be a cover for a ring of train robbers. She filled me in on the local gossip, told me how many men Marshall Shepard had carrying badges, and introduced me to a most fascinating new acquaintance.
7: Dr. Howard, I have urgent need of your assistance.
6: Good morning, Captain. May I introduce Mr. Blaze Bing, Rodeo King?
7: Pleasure, I'm sure, but I am on an errand of the most dire importance.
6: More supplies, Captain?
7: Supplies? No mere medical supplies can ensure against the dangers inherent in the stratospheric experiments in which I indulge for the edification of the masses. Mine is a lonely calling and a perilous one.
4: Honor to meet you, Captain. Does he always go on like this, Doc?
6: It's part of his idiom, he says. All part of the show, Blaze.
7: I apologize for my rudeness, sir. My name is Captain Helios, Professor of the Stratosphere. My card.
4: A captain and a professor. I tip my hat to your professional pedigree.
7: No need to introduce yourself, sir. My keen scientific mind, honed by years of the rarefied air of the upper reaches, has already deduced your identity. You must be the famed king of the rodeo, Mr. Blaze Bing, the knight in shining armor of the prairies.
4: Does everybody hereabouts read those dime novels, Doc?
6: Pert near. The captain here is a balloonist, Blaze.
4: The heck you say? I do believe I saw your flying contraption atop yonder tower as I entered town.
7: Yes, the fair's organizers have been wise enough to recognize that their most fantastical exhibition provides their best advertisement.
6: The captain's gonna be mighty disappointed when he finds out that you've stolen his biggest fan, Blaze. Bobby was positively enthralled with that balloon until he saw you ride into town.
7: My scientific researches are above the mere considerations of commercial success and juvenile admiration, good physician. I shall miss, however, young Robert's assistance in fetching my tools and supplies.
6: Speaking of supplies, I believe I have a bottle of brandy around here to fill your prescription, complete with the seal of approval of the County Temperance Committee. Perhaps on the way back to your wagon, you can show Blaze to the performer's registration tent.
7: I would be happy to. And how appropriate. The vanguard of the future, escorting the monarch of the wild frontiersmen. This way, Your Majesty.
4: See you later, Doc.
8: Galoots. It's Sunday morning. If any of you want breakfast, you better roll out of them tents and get moving. Folks will be wanting a show this afternoon.
4: After registering and auditioning to perform the next day, I had collected Wonder from Doc's place and stabled him with the rest of the fair's animals, then gone and spread my bedroll among the tents and wagons of the other performers. I knew that after morning church services, the spectators would be arriving at the fair in droves, and I still had practice to squeeze in after breakfast. The captain had promised to drop by, and since I trust my own cooking better than any chuck wagon, I had a campfire already going before the cock crowed.
9: What ho, my liege! Well met, and good morrow.
4: Morning, Captain. Coffee? You ain't tasted coffee till you've tasted it from a tin pot over a campfire. Captain Helios and I shared coffee while I put on some bacon and he packed his pipe. I told him about how I'd gone from growing up working my dad's ranch to busting broncos for the rodeo. And he told me how he'd inherited his family's wholesale silk business and control an interest in a natural gas company and decided to turn them into a whole new enterprise. After we swapped stories, I asked him to fill me in on any unusual characters who might have rolled into town recently, anyone who might be more than they seem. Eccentric as he might appear, my gut was telling me I could trust the captain's keen scientific mind to discern what I was looking for.
7: Well, there's the carnival folks who are here to perform at the fair, of course. Events like this draw them like flies, it seems, the good ones and the bad ones. Quite a few locals were nervous about Lupo the wolf boy at first.
4: A wolf boy, you say?
7: I do say. But he's a harmless unfortunate. Fearfully disfigured, he does appear as the legends describe werewolves and beast men of old. And his skin and eyes are painfully sensitive to light. But the poor man's a half-wit. I've met him, and he has the mind of a child. He couldn't hurt anyone beyond scaring them at first glance.
4: Doesn't seem a likely troublemaker. But I hope the marshal's on the lookout for lynch mobs. One missing piece of livestock, and there'll be a path beaten to that boy's door.
7: Indeed. In less enlightened times, I dare say he would have been burned at the stake, poor soul. Less visible are a couple of local oddities who I gather arrived in town sometime after your last visit. One is English Jack, the barber.
4: What happened to old man Sweetwater? He was the barber here ever since I was Bobby's age.
7: Poor health and age, I would imagine. If you remember calling him old man in your childhood. At any rate, the Englishman, Jack Sweeney, moved here from London, ostensibly on the advice of his doctor to take in the dry air of the great Southwest. Rumor has it that his thriving business in London's East End dwindled rapidly a few years back after a series of vicious murders made people suspicious of anyone named Jack, who was too handy with a razor.
4: You can't be serious. People suspect that he moved here because he's really Jack the Ripper? Don't that beat all. Who else?
7: Well, there's the local Mad Hatter, Jacobs. He's had mercury poisoning from the process of making felt for the last year or so. Apparently used to make quite a spectacle of himself, howling at the moon, talking to himself, and so on. He appears mostly bedridden these days, though. And then, of course, there's the Dark Hoods.
4: The Dark Hoods?
7: Outlaw gang from California. They only attack at night, and always riding black horses and wearing black hoods that cover their faces so no one knows who they are.
4: And they struck here?
7: Well, not yet. You see, the Reverend Thelonious is in town, and they've been dogging his steps for months. It all started out in San Francisco. Thelonious is a traveling preacher, you know the type. Says a few scriptures and takes a collection, then on to the next town. Well, he tried to raise the funds to build his own chapel in San Francisco, and when it was nearly done, out of nowhere comes this mob of hooligans and tore it down.
4: They tore down a church?
7: Well, blew it up, more accurately. They tossed satchels of dynamite onto the building site and rendered the whole thing into loose timbers, then vanished as mysteriously as they appeared, shouting imprecations at the good reverend all the while. He's moved on from town to town, trying to set up his own parish, always followed by this specter of a mob, doggedly opposed to his every move. He finally had to start putting barricades up around the churches as they're built, but even that hasn't stopped them.
4: And now he's here in town.
7: Set up his tent a week before the fair arrived. He's had his own wagon train, complete with building materials and workers he's collected along the way. Now he preaches every Sunday and most weeknights to anyone who'll listen about how he needs donations to put the finishing touches on his chapel so he can settle here.
4: And these Dark Hoods haven't appeared yet?
7: Not yet, I estimate. By all accounts, they are hard to miss, whooping and crying like wild Indians, firing shots in the air, tossing dynamite hither and thither. Deucedly good spectacle by the sound of it, if not for the outright criminality of the whole thing.
4: I couldn't agree more. Let's go pay a visit to this Reverend Thelonious's service before I get in my morning practice.
7: Service will be in session for a while. Perhaps you should get your practice out of the way first, King Blaze.
4: Maybe you're right. Toss that coffee cup over those rocks yonder.
7: Those rocks?
4: Mm-hmm.
7: You hit it 6 times before it touched the ground!
4: Sorry, Captain. Sam Cold only gives me 6 shots to work with. Let's go see the preacher. I reckon I'm still in practice.

0: I've seen a fair number of traveling preachers on the road. Some of them were pretty good men. Some of them were just pretty good entertainment. They can serve up fire and brimstone, they can save your soul, and they can clean out your pockets before they leave town. This Reverend Thelonious was unknown to me, but I was glad I caught part of his sermon. The man had found his calling.
1: The Lord appeared to me, brothers and sisters, as a great pillar of fire, as he did to Moses and the Israelites. And he said unto me, Brother Thelonious, and I said, Yes, Lord, it is I, your good and faithful servant, Rupert Thelonious. Use me, O Lord, to do your will. And the Lord said unto me, Build me a church, Rupert Thelonious, on whatever land you can find, with whatever materials come to hand, with whomever will help you. Go to this good town of good land, Texas, a good land indeed. Take whatever the good people of good land will give you and build me my church and dwell therein and bring my word to the people. And I said, Oh Lord, how am I to do this? For I know not how to build a church.
0: Well, he went on that way for a bit until the captain and I decided to step outside.
2: Going somewhere, gents?
0: Actually, sir, we have urgent business at the fairgrounds.
2: The Reverend ain't done sermonizing yet.
3: And how can one tell when he's finished, my good man?
2: He takes the collection. For the church fund.
0: Of course. Here you go. For the church fund.
2: This silver dollar's got a hole through it.
0: A bullet hole, my boy. A bullet hole. Come watch my act and you'll see how it got there.
2: Maybe you ought to leave some money without any holes, friend.
0: My true friends can be counted on about one hand, son, and you don't look like any of them. You don't step aside, and you won't have to watch my act to see me shoot holes in something.
3: Mr. Bing, maybe we should...
0: Not now, Captain. I'm making a point. The big fella backed down, which was convenient since I had neglected to reload after my morning practice shots. But you could see in his eyes that backing down cost him something in pride, and that he intended to exact payment at a future date. So, who was that big ape?
3: That was Dave Price, the Reverend's right-hand man. He leads the wagon train, supervises the workers, keeps troublemakers away. Well, I must say, Mr. Bing, you certainly do know how to liven up a Sunday morning.
0: Oh, that was nothing, Captain. I think this afternoon should be most invigorating.
3: What do you have in mind, sir?
0: After the show, I want to take a ride in your balloon. I wanted to get to the bottom of this business between the Reverend and the Dark Hoods, but the show must go on, and I hate to disappoint my public.
4: Ladies and gentlemen, if I could direct your attention to the main rodeo ring, you will have the once-in-a-lifetime opportunity to see Mr. Blaze being the king of the rodeo and his amazing horse, Wonder. And now, while riding Wonder at a full gallop, Mr. Bing will shoot a cigarette harmlessly from the lips of our own esteemed mare. Today only he will rope two calves simultaneously. Blaze Bing, in one of his signature maneuvers, will now perform the difficult coin shot. Watch as he tosses a silver dollar in the air with his gun holstered, turns a full circle, draws and shoots the coin before it touches the dirt. Folks, the rodeo king has topped even himself, shooting down three coins at once. Let's hear it, ladies and gents. And now, folks, if I could please have your cooperation. The following trick shot requires absolute concentration. As Doc Howard and the mayor stand by with stopwatches at the ready, let me direct your attention to this side of the ring, to Corporal Danforth of the Texas Rangers. Corporal Danforth is manning a Gatling gun, the latest mechanical marvel in weaponry capable of firing a continuous stream of ammunition simply by turning the crank. At the far side of the ring is Mr. Blaze Bing astride his trusty horse Wonder. At my signal, Corporal Danforth will begin firing at the six milk bottles lined up in front of him, using his full magazine of ammunition to destroy them as quickly as possible. At the same time, the rodeo king will ride down the center of the ring, standing up in the stirrups and attempt to shoot 6 Mach bottles of his own with nothing but his Colt revolver, Excalibur! Our 2 judges will then determine by stopwatch which shooter has triumphed. Will it be man or machine, ladies and gentlemen? Shooters ready! Mark! Got off a single shot. I don't know if this time will even register in the judges' stopwatches, ladies and gents. You are seeing history in the making today.

0: You'll notice how I didn't ask for silence before shooting the cigarette from the mayor's lips. It's all in the presentation, folks. I hightailed it out of the arena as soon as I could and joined the captain, who was just wrapping up his own performance, at the top of the tower.
1: It's getting near sunset, Mr. Bing. We'll have a hard time staying aloft for very long as the air cools.
0: That's all right, Captain. I don't anticipate needing to be up very long. You'd normally be taking her down off the tower for the night, wouldn't you?
1: Well, yes.
0: Perfect. That should deflect any suspicion.
1: Suspicion of what? What are you doing with that spyglass?
0: You just concentrate on guiding this thing back to where you landed at night. Get us as close to the church side as you can without being obvious.
1: My good man, this is a balloon, not a horse. How precisely should I fly it casually?
0: You're an educated man, Captain. Now let me concentrate. Aha! You can see right down inside the barricades from here. Take a look.
1: What are you... Oh, my. Those are his workers? And his materials?
0: That's not all. Cast your gaze among those supply sheds at the back.
1: I wouldn't have believed it if I hadn't seen it.
0: Let's just hope you can set this thing down in time for us to do something about it. Where's your landing site?
1: Over there.
0: That's practically the other side of town. We don't have time.
1: We don't have a choice, Blaze. This is the way the wind prevails in the evening. The balloon will follow the path of least resistance. You'll just have to get back as quickly as possible.
0: Darn right. Wander! Come on, boy!
1: What are you proposing to do? He can't follow us all the way to my camp.
0: He's a smart horse. He'll match our pace once he sees me. Wander, up here!
1: But how are you going to... Blaze! We're still 20 feet up!
0: I'll swing down with my lariat, Captain. You're the flying man, not me. Fetch the marshal when you land. Yee-haw!
2: To it, boys. Knock down this edifice of righteousness in the name of the Prince of Darkness.
3: Oh, Lord, we are undone. The Dark Hoods are upon us with their black steeds. Have you forsaken your good and faithful servant, O Lord?
0: Hold it right there. The first man in a hood who raises a gun answers to me.
4: It's Blaze Bing here to stop the Dark Hood.
0: That's not all. These men are not a gang. They work for the Reverend Thelonious and hide their identities under those hoods. Their horses are covered in coal dust.
3: This is absurd. Those evil men have dogged my very steps in San Francisco.
0: Like clockwork they have. The Reverend here blows into town, gets everybody riled up to build a new church, then hides his shoddy work and materials behind barricades and foreign builders who can't communicate with the locals. Meanwhile, he pockets the collection money and covers up the whole thing when the Dark Hoods show up with their satanic folderol and make a bunch of noise. No real crime is committed but the destruction of a church that wasn't finished anyway, and when the preacher and his nemesis all disappear overnight, no one thinks to look for them.
3: This is preposterous.
2: Take 'em, boys.
0: Hold it right there, Mr. Price.
2: What are you cowards waiting for? There's 12 of us, and he's one man with 6 bullets.
0: If you've ever seen my act, you know I can make a bullet sing, dance, and stand on its head. 6 is more than enough for 12 men whose guns are loaded with blanks meant to scare people. Besides, according to some legends, King Arthur had 2 swords. This is claret. I just don't use it in my act. What say you now, Dark Hoods? 12 bullets for 12 villains?
5: Blaze! Blaze, you bow-legged fool. What do you think you're doing?
0: Over here, Marshal. I've got him covered.
5: What in tarnation is going on around here? A crazy balloonist comes into my office dragging 50 feet of silk through the street behind him, jabbering like a maniac about how you was going to catch the Dark Hoods and that Reverend Thelonious was in on it.
0: It's all true, I'm afraid. If you unmask these men, you'll see that they're all in the Reverend's employ, and the horses under that coal dust are all part of his wagon teams.
5: Well, that's as may be, but where did the Reverend go? I'd like to ask him his side of all this.
0: I do believe that our man of God has moved in a mysterious way, Marshal.
6: Tally-ho, varlet!
1: Here he is, Marshal. I noted before landing that he had a wagon and team prepared for his escape, and I hastened from your office to head him off. Glad I made it in time.
0: Well, this sounds like it's all been wrapped up with a nice little bow on top for you, Marshal. Well done, Captain. Drinks are on me.
5: Hey, this is still a dry county, remember?
0: Oh, I think Doc Howard will find us all quite in need of an urgent prescription, Marshal.
3: 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Until then, farewell and happy trails!
7: Blaze Bling, Rodeo King, Episode 1, The Prince of Darkness, was written by Phil Bledsoe and starred Scott Moyle as Blaze, with Andrea Lyons, Patty Rosenbank, Kevin Robinson, Brian Vaughn, Greg Taylor, and Christopher Mott. Direction and production was by Greg Taylor. This recording is the property of Dakota Ring Theater. All other rights remain the exclusive property of Phil Bledsoe. Until next time, this is Greg Taylor saying good night. Tales of the Rodeo King by Phil Bledsoe.
8: The downside of the 1960s was a turbulent time. Political assassinations, race riots, the anti-war movement, the sexual revolution. Everywhere you looked, things seemed to be changing at an ever-escalating rate. The summer of 1969 alone saw the Stonewall riots, the Chappaquiddick scandal, the Woodstock Music Festival, the Apollo moon landing, the Nixon doctrine, and the Manson murders. Not far removed from some of these events, but never reported to the general public, a macabre drama played out between two men whose names many of you may recognize. Jack McCoy, one of three actors to play Western hero Blaze Bing on the radio, and the only one to portray the character in movie serials and on television, was headed into the desert outside Los Angeles to pay a visit on an old friend, completely unaware of the fate that awaited him.
0: I'd had a run of bad luck in my career lately. When I made the jump from radio acting to movie serials back in the 40s, I thought I must have struck gold. Sure, the money wasn't as good as acting in features, but it sure made things easier for a struggling actor. When my Blaze Bing serials were re-edited and adapted into the pilot for a television series, I was sure that the gravy train was never going to stop rolling. I played Blaze Bing the Rodeo King for almost 10 years on TV before I got too greedy and negotiated myself right out of a contract renewal. Some executive's nephew was cast to replace me, but his first script reading was so bad that the whole series was scrapped rather than delay filming to find another replacement. I wasn't bitter about it at the time. After all, it was my own demands for more money that lost me the part. And I still made a living doing personal appearances and signing autographs as the character. Unfortunately, some new attempts at bringing Blaze Bing back to the screen had led to legal complications, and I had been banned from portraying him in public. The radio and TV series were both still in endless reruns all over the world, but my royalties were not as great as you might expect. So I was headed out to the Bronson Canyon to the ranch of my old friend Stan Georgia to catch up on old times and see if he might know of any business opportunities. Stan had been nearly successful in Hollywood a few dozen times. He hired out horses and skilled riders for Western pictures. He rented his land as a filming location for everything from horse operas to Star Trek and Batman. And he had sunk his last dime into building a frontier town set right there on the property. Unfortunately, he didn't know how to handle his money, or how to predict trends, or how to marry wisely. And now the ranch itself and a couple of horses was all he really had left. When no one else in Hollywood would return my calls, he did. And now I was coaxing my old Chevy up the mile-long gravel wagon ruts that were Stan's driveway.

Hello? Hello, Stan? Anybody here? Hello? It's Jack McCoy, Stan. I could see a couple old trucks and a livestock trailer parked behind the house, which made me think Stan was probably home. I figured he just didn't hear me. Stan's a bit older than me, and I'm no spring chicken myself. Hearing, vision, and memory were starting to fail me from time to time as I approached 60. I lit myself a Marlboro and started walking up the little hill towards the main house. My vision was just fine that morning, and what I saw began to bother me. There was litter out in the yard, and broken furniture on the porch. The closer I got, the more vehicles I saw out back. There was a VW minibus painted with psychedelic flowers and peace signs, an old German motorcycle, a couple army surplus jeeps, and a dune buggy with a gun rack. I tried to remember if any of Stan's kids or grandkids had ever lived with him out here, but I didn't think they had. Stan's poor choices in his three wives had led to three divorces, three alimonies, multiple child support payments, and a lot of strained family relationships. Stan, it's Jack. Anybody home? The front room was almost bare, except for some old Frederick Remington prints on the wall, and those had been defaced. Some of the broken furniture I'd seen on the porch looked like it had been plundered for firewood, leaving the metal parts and the cushions. The room itself was strewn with beer bottles, half-eaten food, and makeshift ashtrays. Someone had used it for one hell of a party, but it had been a while since they'd been there. In the middle of the floor, scratched into the boards with a knife and then traced over with some kind of reddish-brown dye or paint, was a five-pointed star in a circle. It had been 3 years since Anton LaVey had announced the founding of the Church of Satan in San Francisco, and 1 year since Rosemary's Baby had hit theaters. I knew what a pentagram was. I almost jumped in the truck and hightailed it back to L.A. right that second, but something stopped me. Sure, something sinister was going on, or had gone on here. Sure, I could bring back the police, and they could get to the bottom of it. But in the meantime, Stan could still be here, without a friend, without help. Stan was 75 years old. If he was in trouble, it was up to me to find him before I went for help. Besides, with no family and no career, I didn't have much to call my own. Pride and reputation had become a lot more valuable to me, and I hated to think of all those children who had turned out to see me in person over the years, the look of utter devotion and complete faith in their eyes. They believed I was Blaze Bing, and I had tried to be a role model to them. What would they think if they saw me now, tucking my tail between my legs and running for the cops after spotting a little hippie graffiti? Somewhere between the porch and the truck,

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1: With the IRS, the only gun I'd hung on to all this time was a souvenir I'd brought back from the war. An old Parkerized Browning High Power I'd bought in England when I was a military policeman in the Navy. It held 13 rounds, and I tucked a couple spare magazines in my back pockets. I stuck the Browning in the back of my waistband and covered it with my jacket. Then I saw movement near the back of the house. I approached slowly, leaving the pistol where it was and hoping they hadn't seen me pick it up. Hello? Anybody there?
2: Hello?
1: The young fellow who answered me was stripped to the waist and had grease up to his elbows. I was so surprised to see anybody, I was halfway to him before I realized that he only had one elbow, and one arm for that matter. He was wiping grease from his hand on a rag hung from his belt.
2: Can I help you, mister?
1: I'm looking for Stan Georgia. Is this still his place?
2: Old Stan? Yeah, he's around here somewhere. Nobody uses the main house much anymore, except I sometimes sleep in the back room off the kitchen. I'm Handyman.
1: Pleased to meet you, Handyman. Jack McCoy.
2: What? Jack McCoy? You're Blaze Bing! Hot damn, I thought you looked familiar. Why didn't I recognize you?
1: Probably the cigarette. I never used to let myself be photographed smoking or drinking when I was playing the part. It throws a lot of people off.
2: Mr. Blaze Bing, the rodeo king. I must have seen every episode 10 times. And I saw you in person when they were opening up the new mall in Ventura. You gave me a junior deputy badge.
1: I bet I did. Well, it's always nice to meet a fan, but what are you doing out here?
2: Oh, I just like to work on the cars and stuff. It's about all I've ever been good at, and it's hard to find work since the Marines sent me home from Nam minus a wing. People seem to think you can't use tools with only one hand.
1: But, I mean, what are you doing out here on the ranch? Whose cars are these, and where is everybody?
2: Oh, this is Hogarth's fleet of vehicles, such as it is. We just use them to run into town for supplies sometimes, or joyride around the mountains in the jeeps and the dune buggy.
1: Who's Hogarth?
2: Hogarth Sykes. He's the guru, the head of the commune. Didn't you know there was a commune out here? Stan's been letting us use the place for almost a year now.
1: I never heard of him, or any commune on Stan's ranch. I think I'd better see Stan myself, just make sure he's okay.
2: Oh, he's fine. The folks take real good care of him for letting us stay here. Hogarth loves him, says he's salt of the earth.
1: As pleasant as this young man seemed, I felt like he was stonewalling me. I dug into my actor's bag of tricks and adopted the posture and facial expression I used to use on TV. As I did, I saw a change come over him. Deep inside those eyes, scarred by war and whatever else they had seen, a brown-haired little boy looked out at me and saw a brave man sitting tall in the saddle, fighting for what was right. Can I see Stan Georgia? He's a friend of mine, and I'm concerned about him.
2: Oh, sure, Mr. McCoy. Sure thing. I'll take you to him, if I can find him. He's usually somewhere around the old West Town. He's got a mobile home back there that he sleeps in most nights. Come on, we can take one of the jeeps.
1: Should I drive?
2: Nah. I steer with my knees so I can still shift gears. I'm used to it.
1: Sorry to hear about your war wound, by the way. What'd you do in the Marines, son?
2: Motor pool. During the Tet Offensive last year, some nutcase tossed a live grenade in the garage where I was working. I almost got to it in time to throw it out the window before it went off. 2 other guys didn't make it.
1: That's rough. I was in the Navy myself, back in the big one.
2: See any action?
1: A little. I was a military policeman, so mostly I rounded up guys who didn't come back from their weekend pass on time. I reckon they gave me the job because I fought Golden Gloves before I enlisted. I could put down a guy twice my size without breaking a sweat when I had to. And yeah, I swapped lead with a few Italians and Germans now and then. I don't think about it too much these days.
2: No, doesn't pay to think about it too much. You in the mood for a drink?
1: Funny you should ask.
2: Look under the seat. I keep a few beers under there for a rainy day. They might be a little warm.
1: It's all right. I'd offer you one, but...
2: That's all right. I'll get one when we're stopped. I can't really hold it and shift at the same time. You know an old Stan Long?
1: Yeah, we go way back. He and I were movie extras together in the 30s when the studios were cranking out Western shorts and serials like hotcakes. We both grew up in the country, handling horses and guns as a matter of course.

0: He decided to become an entrepreneur, and I landed the part of Blaze on the radio. We stayed friends. My show even filmed a couple episodes out here back in the day. So, who's this Hogarth character? One of those hippie gurus you read about running around Haight-Ashbury?
1: Haight-Ashbury? Man, the cops shut that down a long time ago. Where have you been?
0: Trying to earn a living.
1: Hogarth's all right. He's really got it together, you know? He sees the big picture. He found a lot of us who felt like we didn't belong anymore. Gave us a purpose. He gave us his vision.
0: And what purpose does he give you?
1: Well, I get to work on cars. Nobody else would hire me. I was one of those poor bums you see with the signs. Wounded veteran, please give. Hogarth picked me up hitchhiking and started talking to me about how the world has to change. How it's already changing in many ways. And that the right kind of people have to help usher in that change. He's a visionary, man. A prophet.
0: How many of you are there?
1: It's hard to say. A lot of us are transients, so people tend to drift in and out. There's no boundaries on who can come here, but Hogarth has to approve if you're going to stay on permanently. Lots of folks show up, stay for a while, then leave one day, or slip away in the night. I'd say we average about 30 regulars, and then 20 or 30 more that are just passing through. Well, the town's just ahead through those trees. The road doesn't go all the way. I think I'll take that beer now before we get out. Man, I can't believe I'm sitting here having a beer with Blaze Bing. This is so unreal. Or else this is too real, and it makes everything else seem unreal. Let me just sit here and take it in a minute. I mean, I had your complete set of bubblegum cards. I painted my cap guns gold when I was 10. Why do you look so down on your luck when you got so many people looking up to you?
0: It's a long story, son. Mostly, acting just doesn't pay as well as you might think. Sure, the studios make a profit, but I just made enough to get by, plus a little extra, which I spent as soon as I had it. The royalties don't add up to much in the long run, either. I used to pick up extra cash making appearances as the character, like when you saw me at that mall opening. Then about 2 years ago, the network sold the syndication rights to the show, and dozens more stations started rerunning the episodes, and they put some of the radio shows out on records. They were hoping to get somebody interested in making a feature film, and I called them up about being in it. They turned me down flat, said they didn't want the new project associated with the old one. Then Andy Warhol did that short film where he used some of my old footage from the serials. The studio heard a rumor that I'd authorized it, which I hadn't and wouldn't have, and all hell broke loose. I got slapped with an injunction that I could not appear as Blaze Bing any longer. I can't use any variation of the name, I can't market myself as the man who once played him, I can't ride a horse called Wonder, and I can't wear anything purple in public.
1: Holy cow! That's terrible! How could they do that? Millions of people loved you.
0: Well, I guess in the end, the robber barons are the ones who really wound up taming the West, and they make the rules. They own Blaze Bing, and they say that I'm not him. Now, let's go see Stan. Are you okay?
1: Yeah. Yeah, just something in my eye. Let's go.
0: As we approached the old Western movie set, I saw why the road didn't go all the way up there. Somebody had felled trees across the path and rolled big rocks down from the ridge above to form a roadblock. About 100 feet past this, we came to a wooden pole decorated with animal bones. At least I hope they were animal bones.
1: That's one of Hogarth's totems. He's really into spirituality, like the Native Americans. He says that it's possible to bridge the gap between our world and the spirit world if you follow the right path.
0: I didn't want to say it, but this Hogarth sounded more like a nut every time the kid talked about him. He also sounded potentially dangerous if he was exerting such a strong influence over so many impressionable young people. Handyman, I need to ask you something. What am I likely to see up here? Are you kids using drugs? I don't want to make you nervous. I'm not here to get anybody in trouble, but I want to know what I'm getting myself into.
1: We call it taking the sacrament. It's not like you think. We just use grass, some acid, maybe a little peyote when we can get it, and Hogarth supervises it all and guides our experience.
0: Not that I'm judging you, son, but that sounds a little dangerous to me.
1: He studied psychology, and he was in a pharmaceutical LSD experiment in Zurich.
0: What about that pentagram on the floor back at the main house? Where did he learn that?
1: It's not what it looks like, okay?
0: So even though it looked like it had been traced in dried blood, you're saying that's not the case? What's the matter, son?
1: I think we'd better keep moving. They'll have heard the Jeep stop, and if they don't see us soon, they might think it's the cops and start getting jumpy.
0: I followed him the rest of the way without asking any more questions. He didn't want to answer, and I didn't want to hear anything else that might make things sound worse. All I could let myself think about was finding Stan and getting the hell out of there. When we came to the set, it looked like a real ghost town. The glass was broken out of all the windows, and every nook and cranny was filled with wind-blown leaves and garbage. A lot of people had been living up there, and none of them had cared about the state of the place.
1: There's Stan's trailer over there, by the saloon. I'll go see who else is around.
0: Well, don't make a fuss. I'm just gonna drop in on Stan, and I don't want to disturb anyone.
1: Oh, no, you don't understand. Hogarth will want to meet you. Go on over, and I'll catch up.
0: My blood had turned to ice when he told me that. I was not anxious to meet anyone who talked to kids about reaching the spirit world and drew satanic symbols on the floor. I hurried to the trailer. If I was lucky, I could get Stan to the Jeep before the kid came back. There was no way anybody could catch us on foot before we made it out of the area. Stan? You in here, buddy?
2: Jack. I know that voice. Jack McCoy, come in here.
0: Geez, Stan, it's dark in here. Aren't there any lights?
2: I'm sorry, Jack. I guess I hadn't noticed. You see, my eyes ain't so good anymore. They probably figured I didn't need any lights.
0: Are you okay? It, doesn't smell too clean in this place. Are they taking care of you?
2: Oh, Jack. I'm so glad someone came. I don't want to stay here anymore. I can't see. I can barely walk. I have to rely on them for everything. Sometimes I think they forget about me. I'm scared, Jack. I hear sounds at night. Can you take me away from here?
0: If I have to carry you, old friend. Now, get up as best you can. And let me get my arm under yours. Here we go. We may not be young, but they don't make them like us anymore, do they, Stan?
2: Bless you, Jack. Oh, bless you for this. You don't know what this means to me.
0: Don't speak too loudly, buddy. They might hear us. There's a Jeep a couple hundred feet from here, through the brush. I don't think I can bring it any closer on this terrain. Can you make it that far?
2: I can try. I can. Jack, I can't tell you.
0: Stan, please. You can thank me later.
2: No, Jack. Now you listen to me. There may not be a later. I'm old and I'm scared, and I want to tell you this in case we don't make it. I'm nearly blind, so I can't read, and there's no lines for phones or electricity out here. There's no television. To keep me occupied, they brought me a transistor radio with batteries. I've been listening to you, Jackie. Your old shows. Well, yours and those other two fellers that did the part two, but you were always the best of them. You were Blaze Bing, Jack. That's what kept me going. Couldn't get no decent music, and the news these days is like a bad dream to an old fart like me. But those old shows, it was almost like they were telling me you were on your way to save me. I knew it.
0: Now, that's enough of that, Stan. We're grown men, and that was just an old radio show. We're getting out of here mainly because we were too stubborn for the Dust Bowl, the Great Depression, and the Axis all put together. And our kind just don't know when to quit. Growing up ranching made us tough, and serving in the war sharpened us. We can do this. Now, watch your step over this log. Grab the back of my belt while I hoist you over.
2: All right. I'm over. Jack, is that a gun in your belt? It is. Jesus, Jack.
0: Well, what'd you expect? I should come up here with a rubber band and a popsicle stick? Once a cowboy, always a cowboy. I haven't made it almost 60 years to have some crazy hippie put me under the dirt without a fight.
1: Oh, Jack! Jack McCoy!
0: Damn it, they've seen us. Can you move any faster if we can make it to the Jeep?
2: Do you have the keys?
0: No, I don't.
2: Then I ain't running nowhere, Hoss. Don't worry. Just play along, and we can buy us some time.
1: There you are. You weren't leaving us yet, were you, Jack?
0: No. I was helping Stan get some air. He seemed so cooped up in there with nothing but his radio.
3: Who gave him the radio?
1: Jack, this is Hogarth Sykes. I was telling you about him on the way up here, remember?
0: I remember, all right.
3: Handyman, who gave the old man a radio? You know it's not allowed. No influence from the outside world is allowed.
1: I'm really sorry, Hogarth. Some of the girls thought it might keep him quiet. You know how he was crying all the time, and it's not like he's really a member.
3: Enough! There will be no further exceptions to the rules. Go and dispose of the radio, then send some assistance to get our elderly friends back to the trailer. So, you were the famous Jack McCoy that Handyman worshipped like a celluloid god.
0: Well, I don't know about all that, but he did say he was quite a fan when he was a little whippersnapper.
3: A god. A false god is what you were. You taught the children of America to bow down and worship the old way of life, the outdated values of another century. Your television and radio programs were nothing but fascist propaganda.
0: Now hold it just one damn minute. I may be a lot of things, but a fascist ain't one of them. And frankly, I'm a little sick of hearing that from people who aren't old enough to even remember when we were fighting the fascists. For God's sake, I've killed fascists in real life, and you want to demonize me for a fictional character that I played?
2: You always let your temper run away with you, Jack.
3: Enough! This is exactly the sort of contamination that I have always tried to prevent.
0: Hogarth, what's wrong?
3: This fascist has blasphemed against your prophet. Seize them!
0: Nobody's seizing anybody. Put your hands up. First one of you moves, dies where they stand.
3: You see, my children, violence is always the first resort of the oppressor.
0: Actually, I tried to get out of here without anybody getting hurt. You're the one trying to hold us against our will, but you're right about one thing. I have no problem using violence against the likes of you. Now stand down.
1: Drop it, Jack. I don't want to have to shoot you.
2: Oh, no, boy. You don't know what you're doing. Put that gun down.
1: I mean it, Jack. Drop the gun and come back with us. I promise no harm will come to you.
4: What? We can't let these old geezers live after what they've seen.
0: We haven't seen anything that we can testify to, and I promise that if you let us leave peacefully, we'll give you a head start before we call the police down on this place. What do you say, Handyman?
3: Handyman is not in charge here. As capable as the cripple is at maintaining our vehicles, he's barely intelligent enough to be of any other use. Mr. Georgia, we need alive until he agrees to will us his property. I've offered more than once, Mr. Georgia. Marry one of my girls. Any one of them would be very happy to take care of you as a wife should, if you would only leave her your ranch.
2: And I told you, the last thing I want in this life is another wife after my money.
3: Regrettable, but hope endures. Mr. McCoy, I'm afraid, is of no value to us whatsoever. Perhaps he would care to participate in our ceremony tonight.
0: In a pig's eye.
3: Oh, I wasn't talking to you, Mr. McCoy.
0: I never knew which one of them got around behind us and hit me. I was too focused on the gun aimed at me. I must have been out for hours, because when I woke up, it was dark. My head was killing me, and I couldn't shake the ringing in my ears. Then I realized that I was hearing something from outside. I was locked in a back room of one of the buildings of the movie set, just a big plywood box with a door and a window. My gun and ammunition were gone, but they'd left me my jacket. I fished out my cigarettes and lit my lighter. The walls were covered with shelves of medical supplies, all of them with the labels of different hospitals and clinics around Los Angeles. Hogarth's people must have been stealing and stockpiling these for months. I actually found some aspirin and managed to dry swallow it. Through the small window, I could just see enough by the moonlight to recognize Stan's trailer down the way from me. That gave me back my sense of direction, at least. I wondered if Stan was still in there, or if they'd moved him to make escape more difficult. Whatever the racket was outside, it was getting worse, and I couldn't help thinking that it didn't bode well for me. I could smell wood smoke, like from a big bonfire, and along with it something that I assumed was marijuana. I filled my pockets with a few first aid supplies and started examining the door. It was padlocked from the outside, and the window was too small for me. I was debating trying to break through one of the walls when I heard somebody coming.
1: Mr. McCaw? You awake? Mr. McCaw? How's your head?
0: A hog-tied handyman's one hand to his ankles, and gagged him with a roll of gauze. He must have been the only one Sykes trusted with guns, because he had my Browning stuck in his waistband and his own .357 on his hip. It was a big old service revolver with ivory stocks, like something General Patton would have carried. The barrel was engraved California Highway Patrol. I shuddered to think how they got hold of it, but I took it anyway. I headed outside. Didn't take me long to figure out that the ruckus was coming from somewhere past the end of the town set, in the opposite direction from the road. I went the other way and checked the trailer. Stan wasn't there, and a quick search showed the other buildings to be empty as well. There may not have been electricity, but the whole place was hooked up to propane heat. I moved towards the sounds and discovered that there was a makeshift Indian village a little further on, with a big fire going in the middle of it, and more of the bone totems that I'd seen earlier. There was some kind of stone block set up in front of the fire, like an altar, and all these kids were gathered round it, chanting and singing, beating drums. Hardly any of them wore a stitch of clothing, and I could smell a lot more of that weird smoke as I got closer. I almost tripped over a big guy in a robe who was standing guard at the outside edge, but before he made a sound, I hit him with a hypodermic full of morphine I'd taken from the medical supplies. He took a nice, long nap. 3 syringes and 3 sentries later, their perimeter was unguarded.
3: Behold! My children, the time is upon us. We've been invaded by the fascists of the outside world, seeking to impose their Victorian morality and backwards thinking on us. They would close the doorway to the spirit world with their locks of ignorance and blind obedience. They've sent their greatest and most misleading figure, the false god of their heroic cowboy warrior, slayer of the noble red man, despoiler of the prairies. The destruction of this man shall prove our worthiness to pass beyond and learn the great secrets of the universe. But first, we must secure our homeland on this world. This place that has been our stronghold against mental contamination. Bring forth the sacrifice!
0: The 2 big boys that had been with Handyman earlier came out in black robes and hoods, carrying a naked body between them that was nothing but skin and bone. He looked so bad I barely recognized it as Stan. He had the marks of a whip across his back, and lines burned in his skin by hot irons. He'd been tortured. As Sykes presided over tying him to the altar, one of the girls came out of the crowd and stood over Stan. She started dancing, and it was like her body was part of the bonfire.
3: This loyal disciple has become the bride of our host, and this land is now hers, which means that this land is now ours. He will no longer burden us. Bring the implements.
0: The 2 big fellows brought up some pretty nasty-looking curved knives, but I'd seen enough. There were too many of them for me to shoot my way through, and I wasn't sure of my aim in the dark. I just picked up the small propane tank I'd grabbed earlier and chucked it over the crowd into the fire. As I'd hoped, Sykes and the altar itself shielded Stan from the blast. Nobody else was close enough to get hurt except for the guys with the knives and the girl who was dancing on the altar. Everybody else scattered like rabbits. I used the confusion to reach Stan and free him. Come on, buddy. We're riding into the sunset.
2: Jack, I'm hurt bad.
0: I don't give a damn. You're coming with me, and I'll get you to a hospital, and then I'll come back here with the Highway Patrol, the National Guard, and any damn buddy else who wants to come.
3: Stop them!
0: He was tougher than he looked, but then the crazy ones usually are. I leaned over the top of the altar and pistol-whipped him for good measure. I wrapped Stan in my jacket and carried him back towards the old West Town. He hardly weighed anything, but I was panting pretty soon, and I felt lightheaded. All the smoke and that knock I took on the skull earlier couldn't be helping. Not to mention that 58-year-old smokers aren't usually known for their ability to run great distances. I felt weak and tried to remember when I had last eaten. My chest hurt, and it was getting hard to carry Stan because my right arm was numb. I slowed down to a walk, but I still couldn't get my breath. I had to set Stan down.
1: Stop, Jack. I don't want to kill you.
3: Shut up, cripple. Don't let them get away.
0: Maybe Handyman wasn't the only one with a gun after all. I got my Browning out with my left hand and started firing wildly, which seemed to run off most of them. I got my right hand working well enough to reload. Handyman had found another pistol somewhere, and Sykes himself was coming down the middle of the street with a shotgun.
3: Drop the gun, pig!
5: Don't make us kill you, Jack.
0: I missed Sykes, and he ran for cover. But I hit Handyman, as much as I hated to do it. The poor young Marine fell, and I hoped he wasn't dead. It was just me and Sykes in the middle of the street. The full moon was directly overhead, like a photo negative of high noon. Somewhere, somebody turned on a radio. My head started to clear.
6: Blaze Bing travels the world with his horse, Wonder, thrilling audiences with demonstrations of trick riding, roping, and shooting. But this king of the rodeo is no mere showman. Always on the lookout for danger, he has sworn an oath to use his amazing skills in the service of those in need, and to never turn down a request for help, like a knight in shining armor of the prairies.
0: I'm calling you out, Sykes. Show your cowardly face so I can put a bullet in it.
3: So this is what it comes to, hey? One of your stupid Hollywood cliches. A showdown on Main Street.
0: Take it however you like, fruitcake. There's something nice and honest about facing your enemy head on and looking him in the eye. Or do you only kill people when you've got them trussed up like a Cornish game hen?
3: Well, here I am, cowboy.
0: The buckshot paralyzed my left arm, but the pain brought me back to my senses. My right hand came back to life and grabbed the ivory stocks of the revolver. It cleared Handyman's old holster as fast as I could make it.
3: I'm hit. You killed me, you crazy old man.
0: Give my regards to the spirit world, Sykes. In spite of what I assumed was a small heart attack, I carried Stan back to the Jeep and drove like the devil all the way to L.A. And sure enough, I did come back with the highway patrol and the National Guard, but there was nobody left when we got there. I never did find out what happened to Handyman or Sykes or any of the other members of the cult. There's no way Sykes could have lived, but somebody must have dragged his body away. The police confiscated enough medical supplies and narcotics and weapons and explosive to supply a small army. They also found maps of L.A. County with specific locations marked all over them, along with lists of names and addresses of celebrities and politicians. God only knows what Sykes had planned, but at least he was stopped in time. I respectfully ask that my name be left out of the news stories. One of Stan's grandsons showed up to visit him in the hospital and agreed to take over the ranch and get it running again. Once the authorities had gone over it and found and removed all the remains of the other human sacrifices, I helped clean the place up. I might even stay on a while. Lots of folks are willing to pay money to come see the place, and they'll need a guide to lead their horses up to the old movie set. I never tell them I was involved in any of it, of course, but just being who I am seems to attract a lot of attention. A couple more years, and I might even be able to afford a lawyer to go after the studio. Meanwhile, the open country's calling. You folks take care now. Come on, Wonder. Let's go, boy.
7: Tales of the Rodeo King was written by Phil Bledsoe and starred Scott Moyle as Jack McCoy, with Christopher Mott, Kevin Robinson, Brian Vaughn, and Greg Taylor. Direction and production were by Greg Taylor. This recording is the property of Dakota Ring Theater. All other rights remain the exclusive property of Phil Bledsoe. Until next time, this is Greg Taylor saying good night.
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And honey, that's the fable. You said that you were unable, that it's not reprieve. Oh, but maybe things can change. What can wax can wait.

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It's Grandma May. I love your song. If I were any better and I felt well, I'd get up and dance.

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3: 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Every week we bring you the conversations shaping Columbus, straight from the Columbus Metropolitan Club's Wednesday networking luncheons downtown. The Forum is where leaders, thinkers, and community voices like yours come together to tackle the issues that matter most to Central Ohio. 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Tickets and details about upcoming forums are available at columbusmetroclub.org. Mitch Menchaca is the new CEO of the Greater Columbus Arts Council. Once a visitor who thought there might be nothing to do in Columbus, he returns to a city he's come to love, ready to build on GCAC's momentum during a pivotal time for the arts. This week, we explore how the arts drive Columbus's economic vitality, create community identity, and deepen civic life. Joining us this week, Mitch Menchaca, President and CEO of the Greater Columbus Arts Council. Your host is Sophia Fiffner, President and CEO of the Columbus Metropolitan Club. Let's dive into this week's Columbus Metro Club Forum, The Power of the Arts in a Changing City.
4: Mitch, we are so excited to have you here in Central Ohio. And, you know, my hope for this conversation is, one, not only to give the audience an opportunity to ask questions, because that's what we do every single week here at the CMC, but to ask a few questions about you, who you are, and what you're excited about for the future. So first, just so people have an understanding of why you're so passionate about the arts and theater, you studied theater as a young professional. Did you ever envision yourself on this side of the stage?
5: I think when I waited my 90th table at Denny's, I had to realize another path in the arts. So I just want to first start by saying thank you to this amazing community that's been very welcoming to me and my partner, Emmett. Let's give him a round of applause. Starting his new job on Monday at Nationwide. They are on our side. Thanks for that. But we did. We moved here in a snowstorm, and then we got more snow and more snow. And it's spring is going to be great. So, but I'm in awe of this view. I can see my house from here. So I just really wanted to say thank you to the Columbus community, the arts community, and the business community, and the general community. So thank you for your warm welcome. So give yourselves a round of applause. Yeah. All right, so back to the topic at hand. I am a product of a couple of things. One is public funding for the arts. I was pushed into parks and recreation programs as a kid. I'm a Gen Xer Xenial, where we were latchkey kids and done all that, so my parents would be like, we're going to pick you up at 7, go to Parks and Recreation, do whatever they're doing there. And so it was really something for me to do and build community. If it weren't for the arts in high school, I don't know if I would be here. I was trying to figure out who I was as a person, my sexual orientation, going to an all-boys Catholic high school. Not the easiest when you're trying to figure that out. But the theater and drama programs really set the stage for that, and was something that I thought I would be able to do academically and then maybe professionally. And academically, I did it for a couple of years, and then a best friend of mine at the time said, I'm done with school. I'm moving to LA. You should come too, and we should try this. And she got a great career in scenic design, and I made the joke, but I waited a lot of tables at Denny's. So I remember I auditioned for film and television. Les Mis is my favorite musical in the entire world. I got to audition, but this is how the audition went. You. That not you was me. That was the end of my Broadway musical career. So I went back to Arizona and had to think about what to do, and my advisors cobbled a liberal studies degree and then started my career in arts administration.
4: So I love that you mentioned one, love Les Mis. Hope you saw it here in Columbus.
5: Saw it for the 40th time at the Ohio Theater.
4: And then on top of that, you mentioned recreation and parks and just access to creative spaces and how critical that is for every community. You know, being an arts leader, you sit at the intersect of public, private, nonprofit, and working with all of those different leaders. In Central Ohio, we oftentimes talk about the Columbus Way as a way of getting things done. How do you think your experiences as someone who's led arts organizations, specifically at that intersect, has impacted how you navigate bringing new people into the space of arts?
5: So a little truth telling here. I've actually never worked in a traditional arts organization ever, like a theater company, a dance company, an opera company. I've always been in the intersection of arts and so arts and government, arts and philanthropy. I started my career at the State Humanities Council in Arizona, then moved to the State Arts Commission, where my main portfolio were tribal museums. We have 23 recognized tribal communities in Arizona. Each has a cultural center, and that's how the state invested. Small performing arts organizations and local arts councils. So it was my first entry point. And then went to the national level at Americans for the Arts and some other places. But in all of these realms, it had to be partnerships. It had to be partnerships with other sectors, with other like organizations and state government. You know, we worked with our tourism office, we worked with our community economic development office, and most recently I was in city government in Phoenix in a very similar job, but in City Hall, where I had city council on the floor above me. Some people have heard this joke where they really literally come down and be like, I'm going to be in a parade and I need a mariachi band and you need to find it. So I'm glad to be a partner with government here, but what I miss is being in everyone's business at City Hall. So I'm going to hold up court at City Hall over here on Tuesdays. No, just kidding. But I do want to be more involved. But those partnerships are really what brings that together, listening to communities and being able to bring resources to the table, money, technical assistance, capacity building. Those elements have really helped my leadership, and I think it ties really nicely into the Columbus Way.
4: Yeah. So tell me, in your stories about working at City Hall or local government, for those of you who have worked in local government, that sounds about right. So sometimes people think of art in the arts community as something that should just be simply decorative, you know, something for entertainment or escape, that art isn't political. Do you feel that art is political? Why or why not?
5: I think art can be political in the sense that artists can make statements, arts organizations can present things that give a political side, but we like to feel that we are neutral. We are on both sides of the aisle. It's not a partisan issue, but I think that public funding for the arts is always on some sort of radar or chopping block. And I just was with my peers of large city arts councils a couple weeks ago in New Orleans, and we talked about this continuum that you're trying to build something, you get to the apex and you think you're really strong there, and then something slips and you get into this infinity loop of trying to make the case, trying to get back to that apex. And I feel like the arts is always there. And I think it's because the arts has a sting to it. Some people only understand it as something that maybe the wealthy have, or it's gluing macaroni on paper plates, or it's the traditional arts, or they don't understand that it's a wide net that's all around. It's fashion, it's culinary, it's music, it's dance. And so I think when we tell people that art is all around you, I think that we need to make the better case. Just like restaurants. Restaurants are not for everybody, but no one's like, kick the restaurants out of town. No, they're like, I'm just going to cook for myself and not go to them, or I'll go to them on a special occasion. But they still exist in our ecosystem. So I think we just have always got stuck in this infinity loop, and we need to like pull ourselves out of it, to think of a different way of talking about public funding for the arts that makes elected officials, authorizers, business community, the general public understand that it's not a luxury, it's just a part of life.
4: So you mentioned a couple of things. One is I want to dive deeper into politics, but before I do that, you mentioned public funding, and I think that's a really important conversation for Central Ohio right now. The Dispatch recently had an article about the results from the FRAC and FRAC funding, and specifically that the report is recommending redirecting Columbus's hotel motel tax so that Experience Columbus's shares rise from 43% to 72%, essentially eliminating GCAC's share entirely. You know, what does it feel like to walk into a leadership role where you're immediately facing a proposal that could really get a good percentage of the funding for your organization?
5: Well, coming from city government in Phoenix, I had to every spring go back to mayor and council and our city management and beg for my budget every year as to just put it as a baseline. So I'm not new to walking into a room where they're like, I remember when I worked at the State Arts Commission in Arizona, the legislature decided they were going to take the State Arts Commission's budget to give to the mining department to buy old tires to fill in abandoned mines. So I have seen it all. So I think what we have to do is when we look at recommendations like that, you know, I have put mayoral committees together to make recommendations, then that's what they are. And I think we have to look at all different sides of funding to see what makes sense in a community. I, stepping into this role, do not want a single dollar to go away. In fact, I'd like more dollars. If you give us all of that money, we can do magic, and I'll do anything to raise a dollar for the arts. So I'm just putting that out there that we want to keep our dollars, and there are recommendations for other revenue streams, and we want to look at those holistically because we don't want to poo-poo any kind of future revenue growth. So I think that we just have to be mindful. I think the FRAC, I hate that term though, the Funding Review Advisory Committee, my first in-person interview was Sunshine and Rainbows. The second was, we're being fracked. And Ken Wilson was like, I've never heard it as a verb. But yes, it is a verb. But I think that we just have to look at these things holistically. It's a hurry up and wait game. We don't know when city council wants to look at those recommendations, talk about them. But I think all three areas, tourism, arts and culture, and health and human services, are just going to make the case and figure out how to work together and see what makes sense for our future of our funding.
4: So Columbus doesn't have a formal Percent for Art program. Can you share a little bit about what that is and why that might be a beneficial solution for Central Ohio, if you see it as a solution?
5: It is a resource for Central Ohio. I wouldn't say it's a solution. So in Phoenix, we have one of the oldest public art programs in the nation. We have a Percent for Art program, which means for every penny on every dollar the city spends on itself, they put that towards art. And so I had a 5-year capital improvement budget that was about $25 to $30 million, give or take the year. And so we would take those monies, and if we tore up a neighborhood to do a drought pipeline project, which we did, we would have to say mea culpa to the community. We're going to leave it in better shape, and we'll put some sort of art component in that. It was on the side of a freeway, so we found some nice sound walls to do some artistic impressions. And that's one of the positive but negatives. It has to be at or near the capital improvement site, at least in Arizona. But I've also worked on some really great projects. One of my last ones was a pedestrian bridge over a new freeway. And my team, you know, we have city engineer, we have street transportation, we have ADOT, Arizona Department of Transportation, but my team had to make sure that the bridge initially didn't fall down. Like, that was the first thing we had to do with our money, and then figure out the artistic elements. So it's a great source for public art. It can get dampened in the way that you're like, okay, well, we're brought in late, so now we're going to stamp concrete on the side of a road. But the reason why I say it's a resource and not a solution is, when I would go for my budget, and they'd be like, oh, we're going to reduce your grant budget to organizations and artists, but we're going to give you $3 million to do terrazzo floors at the airport. Well, it's not the same. So it's, sure, my budget is bigger, but it's not the same to the community. So we just have to be mindful when we look at new revenue streams for public art. I'm a big proponent of public art. We would love to have some sort of dedicated funding stream, but probably post-FRAC recommendations.
4: Sure. Columbus is booming in many areas where we have, you know, we're building infrastructure. There are new companies coming to Columbus. You know, every week at the CMC, we host a different audience, whether it be an audience focused mostly on the arts or education or the economy. What happens when all sectors, when we're thinking about infrastructure for our community, what happens when we include artists in that process, in the design process? What are the results that happen for communities when we include art?
5: Well, I am a big champion for artists getting involved in everything. I actually got to meet the new president of the OSU when he was still provost, Tom Katzenmeyer, and I met him on my second day, and he wanted to know how could arts get more play in their cancer research, in their architecture, in their public policy. And those are the conversations we want to have. How can artists be in social and civic issues? But if we're looking at the design element, I think any new development needs to have some sort of public art component to just show community, to bring community in. Phoenix is not great at its historic preservation. Actually, one of the things that we loved about Columbus was your built environment beauty here. I mean, there's some old construction. Your new construction has art pieces. We live by the current. And so I think when artists get involved, you really bring out the vibrancy ahead of time versus having to be like, now we built this. Now where are we going to put something? And it looks, you know, not right, or you get those whirly-dirlies from China and slap it on a building. Like, I think if you bring the artist in first, it helps create that sense of place and identity. But I think artists should be brought to the table in all aspects of the community.
4: Do you feel like funding for the arts and supporting you know, all areas of art is something that's pretty prevalent here in Central Ohio? Do you feel like it's a good community for art?
5: This is probably the case study for supporting the arts. Columbus, you have done it. Continue to fight for it because it truly is a wondrous community. Even with the reductions we took from the county, we're still better off than the fifth largest city. You're better off than San Francisco, Washington, D.C. So our policymakers, our community has fought for it. So we are a model for art support in Columbus and Central Ohio. One of my goals is to be thinking about how Greater Columbus Arts Council really can affect the other cities and towns within the county, because I think there's a little jealousness of Columbus, and I'd be jealous too, but some of the suburbs are doing wondrous things, and just met with New Albany Mayor Sloan Spalding and figuring out how to get public art integrated into New Albany and wanting to have those conversations. But yes, I think Central Ohio, Columbus is a model for how, not just public funding, but for the art support in general.
4: So each week, you know, I have the pleasure of listening to different leaders and activists and community change makers who are working on a lot of different issues. And over the last year, I feel like, especially for our organizations that are focused in the humanities, a level of fear with regards to uncertainty, specifically at the federal level and international level. And I'd be remiss to not ask your thoughts on this, but with a federal government that for many people feel is policing art and language and words, you know, what does that mean when the government starts to put restrictions on what people can say and how people express themselves?
5: I think it's detrimental. You know, we went through the culture wars with Roger Mapplethorpe, and we saw a rise in it in the first Trump administration. This current administration in the arts, though, it's really about diversity, equity, and inclusion, and how you frame those language. I, being an arts person that's been around the block for a while and a person of color, we know to code switch. And I think the arts are doing a really great job of code switching that DEI work that's been really embedded into other language that means the same, still holds the values, but doesn't get put into ChatGPT at the federal level to find out who's doing bad things. So I think that there's a level of censorship that is happening, but I think we've been clever to figure it out. To the humanities piece, I just met with Rebecca at Ohio Humanities. They lost all of their federal funding, which is what the primary makeup of a humanities council is, although Ohio has some different revenue streams. The judge said, you have to give it back to them, and they're still not getting their money back. And I think one of the issues that is far beyond our age is when we separated arts and humanities at the federal government. You know, Mexico and other international governments have one cultural office. And I think that that's a model that we might need to think about in the next presidential campaign, get somebody who might want to be into that. And I think at the city levels and the state levels, I think that that would also help strengthen that. We are the Greater Columbus Arts Council, but we do fund the humanities and culture. And maybe there's a name change down the road to add another C. I come from the Office of Arts and Culture. So we want to make sure that we're celebrating spaces like the one that we're in today that aren't primarily funded by the arts. And I think that blend is something that we need to hold hands together and talk together for.
4: So to the artist or individuals who support the arts, which we all do, what do you say to individuals who are feeling a little scared about the uncertainty? What would be your advice or recommendations to them?
5: Well, I think that artists and scholars, if you're looking at the humanities, have always been on this bridge of uncertainty. We don't fund artists as a profession as we should. We're not out there advocating, you know, for more artists like we do. We need more analysts in our businesses. But artists are, without them, we don't have the arts. We don't have beauty. We don't have the pieces that bring a community together. I don't want to get philosophical, but I feel like we're on the brink of democracy falling. It may have already, it's already on one knee. And I think artists and scholars can help lift that up. But we need to do a better job of not treating it as gig work or secondary work. And that's a nut that people before me have been trying to crack. I don't know what the special sauce is to be able to do that. There are some artists who have said to me, you know, we're one gig away from being part of the health and human services crisis. I have to have 3 and 4 other jobs. So how can we do a better job of making artists as a profession, just as like you want to be a dentist? You know, I hear those stories. My grandparents were one of them. When I said, I'm going to be an actor, and they're like, no, you're going to be a lawyer because that's a true profession. Well, so is theater. So is dance. So is being an artist. So we have to figure out how to change that stigma.
4: I love that. I've asked a lot of questions about what's, you know, nationally issues connected to politics. I would love to learn a little bit more about you. What do you like to do for fun? Like, we know, and oftentimes when you're watching a CMC forum back, you have people in jackets and we're really formal. Like, what do you like to do for fun? What are you reading right now?
5: I am reading the Heated Rivalry books. They're much more steamier than the television show, and there's more of them. No, since moving to Columbus, I would say that fun has been trying to explore new neighborhoods, new communities. I got here December 2nd, started the job December 3rd. It wasn't by design. It was by a snowstorm that happened. But I left my job at Phoenix the day before Thanksgiving. So I'm looking forward to some rest and relaxation. I'm going back to Arizona next week where it's already hit 100 degrees. So my body's going to do some sort of shock thing. But love to travel. We were part of a kickball team in Phoenix, probably not doing that now. Like, my body is not a kickball player, but would love to get into some organized sport, maybe bocce ball or something. But trying to build connection. I would say that, again, the community's been very open. The LGBTQIA plus has been very open. The Latino community's been very open. Our African-American community's been very open. So just trying to build community. But for fun, it has been trying to figure out that balance of work life. I met a former board member at coffee, and he was like, I'm very impressed with everything that you've said and you've absorbed. Are you taking time for yourself? So that will come. I just passed 90 days, so not on the probation anymore.
4: So what's we're glad that you're not on probation anymore. What's been the most surprising thing about Columbus? You've mentioned in other interviews that Columbus wasn't necessarily on your bingo card as someplace that you would live and work. What's been the most surprising thing in your first 90 plus days?
5: It's just seeing that this is a world-class city. We have everything here. It's walkable. Sometimes when I walk to work, I'm like, look at me, I'm in Manhattan. If we were to film a movie here, like, it's just got everything that you need. And previously, my two experiences with Columbus were Donato's Pizza, Ohio State football, when I was like 23. Yeah, let's hear it up for Ohio State and Donato's. And crappy beer. So that was one realm. And then I would come to Ohio Arts Council panels, and I figured it out as I was driving down Front Street. They would put us up at that Capitol Suites Hotel. And that's where I would sit and be like, this is Columbus. So I'm glad to have this new era. And the community has grown in since those 2 points. And I do see Columbus where Phoenix was 10 years ago. And I will say that I think that the Columbus community is being very thoughtful and mindful about how it grows. We've had conversations about it. You're not just trying to tear everything down and build new and trying to, although I'd like to buy a pair of pants downtown, I would love a CVS. So if you know of anyone that can do that. But I see that where the growth is, and communities have a choice to make when they're building this. And so Columbus is going in the right direction, but I think 40,000 people are going to move into downtown in the next like 10 years, and we're going to double our population in the county. So we have more choices to make, but definitely a world-class city.
4: Yeah. So speaking of in 10 years, you know, if you were sitting at the CMC 10 years from now, which by the way, this organization has been around for 50 years. So we'll be here in 10 years. Thank you to CMC and all the people who have invested in us. What would you like to see? What would you like Columbus to see with regards to arts? What would look differently in 10 years?
5: Oh, well, there would be public art everywhere, both big and small and integrated arts. We wouldn't be having the conversation about the infinity loop of public funding. It would just thrive. Artist space would be a thing. Cultural infrastructure has been a big thing. I've heard from artists on my 100-day listening tour, there would be more spaces, and people wouldn't be pushed out. There would be thrive in downtown. There would be thrive in Franklin. There would be thrive in Hilltop. There would be thrive everywhere, and that's what I hope happens in 10 years. And the arts are connected to what we talked about at the beginning, the other sectors, the other civic issues. That's what I hope for a lot of communities in 10 years, and that we're not still talking about cultural diversity in the arts, that we're holding on to our public funding for the arts, that we've gotten past that.
4: All right, so we have a couple more. I have a couple more questions for you, but in the CMC tradition, we love questions from our audience. So for those of you who are in the room, if you have a question, please feel free to line up where Doug is standing here in the corner. Additionally, for those of you who are tuning in from our live stream, feel free to type your question into the chat, and we'll try to get to it. A couple more questions for you. So one is personal. One is about what's going on in the future. I'm going to ask the personal one first because I don't know. I'm nosy. So as a leader, what do you think is the biggest misconception about you? You've had a lot of leadership roles where you're working with community members. What's the biggest misconception that you'd like people to better understand?
5: I think there's a misconception, and I think it's about the roles, that they are these high level, like I'm not approachable kind of person. I always get people who are like, I feel like I'm a movie star sometimes when people talk to me, and I'm like, I'm just like a regular person, you know, feel free to reach out to me. Here's my card. And I think that there's a misconception, and I think that that's a misconception because there are people in roles like me who are guarded, who do see it as a gatekeeping role and keep their personal and professional lives separate. Mine is all intertwined, and what you see is what you get.
4: I love that. Thank you so much for sharing that. We have a lot of members who are directors or managers at different organizations, and oftentimes are looking to step into leadership roles like yours. What advice do you have to individuals who are looking to take their next step?
5: Well, I think it's to be authentic with yourself. It is to know that if you're running an organization, the organization cannot be about you. It has to be about your constituency, the team. And I just want to plug and say we have GCAC in the house, staff and board members. So very excited to have them because they are the glue that holds this together. So I think it just can't be about you. There's that whole like leader and manager thing. And, you know, if you're trying to micromanage and check time cards and do all that, you're managing, you're not leading. So I think it's being authentic. It's knowing who your team is. It's knowing who your partners are. It's building trust. And I think that those things just really bring into good leadership. And I would say never stop learning. I am a sponge when it comes to things. I was an emerging leader. I think now I'm a submerging leader. But I'm still gonna learn on that submerge. We talked about, like, when can you retire? And I'm like, I don't know. If I stayed with the city, 60, but who knows now? But my retirement plan is to move to Palm Springs and open the nicest 7-Eleven in the land. So, I will lead from there. But those are the components that I think if you're trying to move up that you need to hold on to.
3: 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Mitch Menchaca is the newly appointed CEO of the Greater Columbus Arts Council. Once a visitor who thought there might be nothing to do in Columbus, Mitch returns to a transformed city he's fallen in love with, ready to build on GCAC's momentum at a time of challenge and opportunity for the arts. This week, we're exploring how the arts drive Columbus's economic vitality, create community identity, and deepen civic life. Joining us this week, Mitch Menchaca, President and CEO of the Greater Columbus Arts Council. Your host is Sophia Pfeffner, President and CEO of the Columbus Metropolitan Club. We'll get back to this week's Columbus Metro Club Forum, The Power of the Arts in a Changing City, after a short break.
2: 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This episode of the Columbus Metropolitan Club was originally broadcast on WCBE March 21st, 2026.
3: 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Mitch Menchaca is the new CEO of the Greater Columbus Arts Council. Once a visitor who thought there might be nothing to do in Columbus, he returns to a city he's come to love, ready to build on GCAC's momentum during a pivotal time for the arts. This week, we explore how the arts drive Columbus's economic vitality, create community identity, and deepen civic life. Joining us this week, Mitch Menchaca, President and CEO of the Greater Columbus Arts Council. Your host is Sophia Pfeffner, President and CEO of the Columbus Metropolitan Club. Let's get back to this week's Columbus Metro Club Forum, The Power of the Arts in a Changing City.
4: All right, and I said two questions, but I actually have one more, Doug. I would be remiss to not ask you about the Arts Festival. What are you looking forward to? Like, what's new or different this year that you want to make sure people pay attention to?
5: Well, I am thrilled about this, and it is 500,000 people coming to the riverfront right here. I am saving my shekels to buy my first piece at the art festival. I'm really excited about it. It's just the community that's going to come together. It's the visitors. It's the visiting artists. But one of the favorite things that our organization does is support emerging artists, local emerging artists. We help them with technical assistance. We help them mentor so that they can be at their first show right here in Columbus. I would love to find a donor that we could, like, help them, give them a little money towards their coffers and building that. But seeing how they move that evolution to being an emerging leader to a leader that, or an artist that is going to be able to sell their work here or internationally, is really exciting. I'm excited for the Fashion is Art fashion show. I've been dubbed as the MC, so if you'd like to come see that, I'm really excited. And we're going to have Bellinis on Sunday, so that should come on down for Sunday brunch at the Arts Festival.
4: Oh, that sounds really exciting. I have a lot more questions for you, but I want to make sure that we get to our online audience as well as this in-person audience. So I'll remind you, if you have a question, please feel free to walk over to the microphone to ask your question. And for those of you who are tuning in online, feel free to type it into the chat. We will try to get to as many questions as possible. Doug, what is our first question?
6: Sophia, thank you very much. Mitch, thank you so much. Great conversation today. As Sophia mentioned, if you have a question for Mitch, please do join us here at the microphone. If you're watching on YouTube, please type your question in the chat. Try to get to as many of those as we can. Great questions at CMC always have two things in common. They can be asked in 30 seconds or less, and a question ends in a certain punctuation mark. What does a question always end with? Ends with a question mark. Thank you. I love our repeat guests. Thank you. And just for the record, too, the Columbus Arts Festival this year, June 12th through 14th.
7: this year. So mark your calendars. I'll launch us off with this one. Some people see public art as decoration. You've suggested it can actually solve civic problems. Can you tell us more about art's role in addressing civic issues?
5: And I would say if you feel that art is decoration, then that is a perfectly welcomed choice. And some could say that it is terrible, and some could say that it helps with civic issues. So the one example I give is just really near and dear to me. Phoenix, we won a Bloomberg grant of $1 million to think about how arts can play a role in a civic issue. And ours was heat mitigation. Obviously, Arizona's hot. And we do...

0: Hey, I'm Malcolm Reynolds, student at Centennial High School and an intern at WCBE. 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
1: Hold up really well, some don't, and that it just brought community together to talk about the civic issue, because public art isn't just like we're going to pay someone and they're going to build something. There's always community dialogue and community engagement with it if you do it the civic way, and so we could bring people together to talk about what heat mitigation means to you. What does it mean to, why do you stay here? What do you need in your public spaces to keep you cool? And I would say that the majority of them were not poles with toppers on them, and I've left now, and they're now trying to incorporate how to put those temporary projects into a permanent project using the percent for art dollars, so that streetways, parks, community spaces have shade that is both artistic and does the thing of what it's trying to do, which is to cool the pavement, which can get to 140 degrees.
2: Hi, Mitch. Good to see you. Melanie Korn, president of Columbus College of Art and Design. You started with a little bit of self-deprecating humor about your failed theater career, but I have no doubt that your arts education has contributed to your leadership. So I'm wondering if you could just talk a little bit about what you learned from your arts education and how it has made you a better leader.
1: Thank you for that. Yes. What it has taught me, especially being a theater student, is that it teaches you about working collaboratively, working with people. It also teaches you the social skills. Sometimes it can be a little awkward, but in certain rooms you just have to put on a persona and a face, and it taught me trust. Trust in not just we're going to do a show together, but we like to do those trust circles in theater where you close your eyes and spin around. So it taught me all of these social skills that were really meaningful. And what my high school and elementary arts education taught me was that you don't have to be perfect. I'm never going to paint the apple the way the apple is supposed to look, and that's okay. It's just teaching you how to appreciate it and to put that in the back of your mind if you don't go into the arts, if you become a banker, a doctor, etc., to appreciate the arts. So that's what my arts education taught me.
3: Next question. Mitch, you've worked at the intersection of arts policy, public systems, and cultural leadership in Phoenix and nationally. What lessons from that work do you think Columbus should adopt, and what should it avoid?
1: Well, I think that the thing that always comes up is all politics are local, and I've seen that at the national, state, and the local level. So even though there's noise from the federal government, and the federal government is doing odd things right now, that we can make the change here on the ground. So to be open about that, I think what I have learned is to not act aggressively in certain situations, like when they wanted to take our budget to put in tires in the mines. You have to be, political and diplomatic in those things. So those are the pitfalls that you can learn, is that you can be too aggressive in your cause and your advocacy, but at the same time, all politics are local, and so that's where I like to be now. I think that that's where change really happens, and that's where you can do more of your partnerships and build a better relationship than at the state and national level.
4: Hi, my name's Hattie, and I am here with WOSU, but also as a parent of young children who will confidently self-identify as artists at the ages of 6 and almost 9. And I'm curious what your take is on youth voices in informing the arts of a community, and also in thinking about artist spaces. How do you feel about not exclusively or primarily centering the adult artist in those spaces?
1: That's a really great question, and I think obviously our young people are our future, and it is something that I would like GCAC to get more in the space of. Our organizations do a really great job with providing experiences for our young people. But I want to do some more direct work within the schools, because I feel like it's being lost. The experiences I had are not necessarily still in existence. And I believe that young voices are important, especially on the importance of the arts. I was just talking with Lisa Florman, who I saw earlier today from the OSU, about, our kids get so excited about sports. And, I remember when I was given my first Brewers hat, because spring training's big in Phoenix, and I was like, I'm going

0: be a Brewers fan, and when I was 7 years old, I was going to be a bus driver. So we all have dreams when we're young. But I'm glad that my parents also said you have to get involved in art and dance and music, because I think that those exposures help with people's learning and become adults again, whatever realm they would like to be in. But I think when there's hearings for the arts, I think it's really great, whether it's at the school level, the city level, your community, to have your kids there, and to, if they're not comfortable telling their story for them. I went to Peter Pan at Ballet Met, and just saw the wonder of these kids with the moment of seeing them fly and being in amazement. And I'm like, I don't know how to record this without being creepy. So I'm just going to hold that story, but I hope that those parents will come day and one day bring their kids to something to say this was life-changing, etc. So I do think that we need to center more of the young people and provide opportunity for artists to be working with those young people, and for GCAC to be working with our organizations and community for more opportunities for our young people.
1: Good afternoon. My name is Candace Klepez, and I'm with Pepper Construction, but I'm also commissioner for the Near East Area Commission. And my question is two-pronged and surrounding public art. So the first piece of that is, so often public art is centrally located, but not necessarily made of materials that age well. So how are we going to, or what are your ideas for making sure that our public art looks as good as it does the first day that it was installed and into the future? And then the second piece is, even within public art, art is a deeply personal thing. And I've recently had an experience where we were evaluating different artists and kind of coming together a bunch of different ideas in order to hone in on an idea for one of our community gardens. And it was a tough, tough process. So under the umbrella of public art, do you have any suggestions on how to better navigate the deeply personal thoughts and feelings that community members have to kind of coalesce on a plan?
0: Sure. Thank you for those questions. I'll start with the second first, because I will remember the first one. The second piece of that is, in public art selection, you need to have as many community voices at the table. You do not need a selection panel of 32 people, but having community members represented on there that can hold those conversations in the selection. And I think when you get down to a finalist pool of 3 to 5 artists, of inviting the community to have dialogue with them in the space, so that when they're dreaming up about their design that they're going to propose to you, those conversations are included. And then when you pick that one voice, another round of community engagement is necessary. I do find in my experience, especially art and private development, you tend to just get a certain voice at the table, and then the art goes up, and then you have people who are like, this doesn't feel like our community. So I would just say multiple rounds of community engagement through the process are important. To the other point of permanent versus temporary public art. And I think I have a very different take on public art than what has been talked about here in Columbus, because I come from an official program where public art is public funds with a public process for a publicly owned space. So that's civic public art. I think there's also art and public spaces that is anything from murals to community work to it just happened overnight. So I think when you get into those conversations and we talk about public art, you have to understand, are you trying to build something temporary or permanent? I love murals. We all love murals. Murals are temporary art. They fade. They need retouching up. If they don't get the love, then they have to be replaced. And I think a lot of communities, Phoenix is one of them, where you got some murals that look pretty. So it's time to do a new call and get that mural replaced. It can even happen with structure. If you're choosing the wrong materials, and the artist that you select should be an advocate and an expert in what materials should be working when it's fabricated, because you want things, those shade pieces. You couldn't have things that were going to burn you. So we had to get that right off the bat. And so our artists had to know the materials they're working in. And so when you're doing your selection call, you have to be mindful if you're asking for a temporary piece or a permanent piece and what the maintenance of both are going to be. I think we do a lot of public artwork and then are like, someone else will take care of it later on down the road. So building in that maintenance plan. And if you have some public art in your community that's looking a little, you might need to deassess it and start over and know that it can ebb and flow and document those pieces before they're deassessed and taken down. I hope that's helpful.
2: Thank you, Mitch. And I don't think Coda is here today, but you mentioned you had a dream of becoming a bus driver. So Coda might be able to make that dream come true in here in Columbus. Last year, GCAC had to pause grant programs for artists after funding was deferred. Do you see greater certainty coming to the world of arts funding, or is uncertainty just now part of the landscape?
0: I think uncertainty is always there. Again, being in public funding, we just get into that infinity loop all the time about ebbs and flows. And with things like our hotel tax and our admissions tax, those things go up and down. The admissions tax is a wonderful revenue stream, but it's so unpredictable. You can't look at a year to year and be like, well, that may have made sense. Or we just had a 16% reduction in funding because I guess people just weren't going to things. So it's always a topic of conversation, but we just have to be mindful that we're always telling our story, that we're showing our elected officials that we're good stewards of public funds. County funding was always ad hoc. It was not a tax. It was not a fee. It was from the general fund, and I get it when governments have to make a hard time, and I'm hoping the county will come back. But what I would do differently, especially in uncertain times, is that I've heard from the commissioners, let's look at those other communities in Franklin County outside of Columbus, and that's where we'll put that investment, because then if it's ever deferred or paused, we say this is what is being missed out. So I think you just have to change your strategies, and public funding always has an uncertain level. Just public funding in anything has an uncertainty of where things may go.
3: Thank you. Sue Porter, Executive Director of Ballet Met. Thank you for calling out Peter Pan. We appreciate it. But I also want to thank you and Emmett. I know that you've only been here for 90 days, but you've spent a whole lot of time in our theaters and seeing a lot of performing arts. Can you talk a little bit about what you've seen and what you think the importance of the performing arts are to our community?
0: Sure. I am obviously a performing arts nerd. I and Emmett have seen so much performing and visual arts here in the community, more than I probably saw in my last full year in Phoenix. And again, similar role. And I'll tell you, maybe it's just because I work and live downtown. It's accessible to me as a downtowner, but I've also gone outside of the bubble to see performances. I'm excited to go to OSU and see Your Good Man Charlie Brown and their theater program. So it's just really great. And the shows that are here, not just the things that are brought in, but produced, saw Jia Jia's African Hair Braiding a couple weeks ago. Amazing performance. I'm getting ready to see Miss Saigon, which I love. At Short North Stage, you know, it's one of the first times they're going to do something of that size. But also, I loved Tacita's art at the Art Museum. That was beautiful. And it's just been eye-opening. And I've been really grateful that the arts gets to play into my day-to-day. I sort of mentioned that blur of personal and professional. But you have all been very welcoming to offer a friends and family discount to me to get into these performances, but I'm just excited for the seasons that are coming and the new exhibitions and what's going to happen with our artist community when spring finally gets here to see what's out there. So it's just been a real treasure and beauty to see it. And I hear this next ballet is not to be missed, so I'm going to go see that too.
4: Hey, Mitch. I am the vice chair of Kappa Karen Huff Majidzadeh. Thank you so much for being here. And my question is a little bit about strategic and tactical. So we have the Columbus Way here, which I am incredibly proud of. Our collaboration, I think, is second to none of any city in the United States. But I always want action items. So as organizations, what are things that we should be thinking about? If there was one thing we should be doing, and also as individuals that want to support and grow the arts in our community, can you give us some action items?
0: Yeah, I really appreciate that question. I think there's one action item. It's always to be building relationships with our authorizers, whether that's the elected officials, our county elected, Cheryl Brooks Sullivan, hey, the county commissioners, your village board of trustees, of always keeping them in the loop. I find with arts advocacy or arts relationship, we only will throw our hands down when there's a crisis. And I believe it should be an everyday value proposition to be thanking, to be inviting, to be showcasing the work that we do, so that it's not just an 11th hour if they choose to lower our budget in a certain way. But it takes time. So I would say as board members, that should definitely be something that's at the board table, to be thinking about how do we thank our funders and their funders. You know, individuals are also a really big piece of our contributed income. So it's always thanking and talking about your work in the community. And it's something that we at GCAC are going to do a job. We put out a fabulous annual report. And then I was like, how do we talk about this monthly? So we're going to be building some pieces to just be able to share with our elected officials about what's going on. It's not like, please give us more. Let me give you a handshake. It's let's talk about the opportunities that are available in your district, in your community. Here's the great things happening at Kappa. Here's the things that are happening in Upper Arlington. So I think it's just that everyday relationship building with those people.
5: So thank you so much for sharing that. I think that civics and engaging your community leaders is really important for regardless of what you do, whether you work in the private sector or the public sector. In Columbus, we all work together to get things done. As just a final question as we wrap up, in one of your first interviews, you said that your goal for GCAC was to keep the arts alive, which is fracking awesome. Ha ha, verb. How can, you know, given the diversity of individuals in this room, how can we support you to ensure that this organization and the organizations that GCAC supports continues to grow and prosper?
0: Well, there's two things. One is the arts are going to be alive, no matter if the GCACs exist. And that's one area that I do want to find more about in Columbus. In Phoenix, we're 514 square miles of one city. So it's bigger than Franklin County. And so I had to be equitable in all of my funding and my programming with arts and culture. But what I realize is art was happening without the formalization. And I want to know what's going on in communities. It's something I've talked with city council about how we find cultural inventory about what's happening in the arts, in the traditional or the non-organized, the community celebration sense. So I want to know more about what's happening in your neighborhoods and communities. And I think that's really important. And not just to be like, hi, I'm here from GCAC and I'm here to help. I just want to understand and if we can be a resource. The second is go to things. go to things. So go to a performance, go to the art museum, go to Franklinton Friday, come to the arts festival, and bring people with you. Bring people that are not necessarily people that you would have thought would have enjoyed a performance. I, Emmett's sister has decided she loves ballet, so we took her to the ballet, and it was a beautiful experience, and now she goes on her own. We want to turn people into arts patrons, but it takes you to invite them. So I would say that's one piece. And then also, if you feel the arts are important, also talk to your electeds about the importance of public funding for the arts and just the arts in general in Columbus and the region.
5: Let's all give Mitch a round of applause.
6: 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Mitch Menchaca is the newly appointed CEO of the Greater Columbus Arts Council. 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If you'd like to keep exploring this week's forum topic, our friends at the Columbus Metropolitan Library recommend reading What Art Does, An Unfinished Theory by Brian Eno. 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I hope you'll join us. I'm Doug Buchanan. Thanks for listening.
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10: 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The festival is co-sponsored by WCBE 90.5. Bill Cohen has been performing Folk Festival for many years and is here to tell us what will happen at the festival. Welcome to Craft, Bill Cohen.
11: Thank you so very much.
10: So what will people experience if they go to the Central Ohio Folk Festival?
11: There are so many different activities, but one of the main things is three different concert stages. So you walk into the festival and you've got your choice. Each of those three stages will have a different performer, and they change every hour. And there'll be people performing a wide variety of folk kind of music. There'll be bluegrass and blues and singer-songwriter and Americana kind of storytelling kind of music, Celtic, Appalachian, even some reggae this year. So that's kind of the heart of it, these concerts. But there's a whole lot more, too.
10: Okay. Well, besides the concerts, what also is going to happen?
11: There are going to be five different areas where people can jam. So you can bring your banjo, your guitar, your dulcimer, or just your voice and participate and sing along in a circle with people. There'll be different kind of styles in each of the jam tents. One will be what they call old-timey music, which is just people playing, no singing. Another tent will be people just singing, no playing. And there'll be a general folk music tent. And then one kind of for beginners, people who've never participated in a jam before, and they might be a little reluctant, but we welcome everybody to these jams. Another thing is that the whole festival will open with a big sing-along, kind of folk revival kind of favorites that people might know and can sing along with. And we'll close the festival with a closing song circle. So there's plenty of ways that people can participate, not just performers up on stage, but just regular people singing along. That's what folk music is all about.
10: Well, why don't you, if you wouldn't mind, share some of that with us and give us an example of some of the songs that you might play or that other people might play at the event.
11: Yeah, I'm just going to do some really brief little excerpts here. Like Appalachian music is one thing you're going to hear at the festival, like, will the circle be unbroken by and by, Lord, by and by? There's a better home awaiting in the sky, Lord, in the sky. You probably hear Celtic and Irish songs.

You might hear kind of work songs that old sailors would sing, sea shanties, I think you might call them. Oh, heave her up, and away we'll go, heave away, Santiago. You might hear songs, we talked about folk music reflecting history. Remember the Underground Railroad with slaves from the Deep South escaping, running northward to freedom, to Ohio and to Canada. There's a great song about the slaves looking to the North Star up in the sky to guide them north. It was called Follow the Drinking Gourd.

0: Children's songs. Puff the magic dragon lived by the sea and frolicked in the autumn mist in a land called Annalee.
1: I know many of these songs, and the only reason I'm not joining you is the Geneva Convention specifically prohibits me from singing in public. Thank you very much, Bill Cohen, for talking to me today about the upcoming Folk Festival on June 6th and 7th. And we'll have more information about that on the website for craftheshow.com.
0: Thank you so very much.
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4: You're the problem with the brain.
5: Hey, everyone. Welcome to City League Sports, the place where we celebrate the past and the present. Sean in the building, and I'm here with three incredible individuals that have exceeded the mark in their profession, in their sport, and in the classroom. I'm sitting here with the one and only Michaela Davis. How are we doing, Michaela?
6: Good.
5: All right. And then we have Isabella Davison. How are we doing?
7: Great.
5: And last but not least, we have Sydney McMullen. Sydney, how are we doing today?
8: I'm doing pretty good.
5: All right, all right. We enjoying the break in the weather right now. I know it's raining outside, but have y'all been enjoying like the warmer weather?
6: Mm-hmm. Yeah.
5: What are some of your what are some of your outdoor activities? What do you do like on days where it's like a cool 78 degrees and school's out? What are we doing?
8: I've been getting more into running recently.
5: All right.
8: Yeah, I just ran a quarter marathon with my friend this past
5: voluntarily.
8: Saturday. Yeah.
5: Wow. I love it though. I love mm-hmm. like running to me is now like that's like kryptonite. Kryptonite to Superman. See people running, I'm like, ooh, that looks so tiring. Oh, right. Oh, but that is wonderful. That's wonderful.
7: Most of the time I'm at the softball field with my friends.
5: Okay.
7: But I do like to go on walks.
5: Outside. Walks.
7: Yeah. All right. When the weather's good.
6: Probably going to the pool or going on walks.
5: To the pool or going on walks?
7: Yeah.
5: All right. Okay. Ladies, we're all here. Everyone wants to know, like, bowling, right? Bowling is a wonderful sport. It takes a certain skill set to be good at it, not only let alone excel at it. And all of you are here because you are excelling at it. And I love that. Let's start with you, Michaela. When did you know you love bowling?
6: When, like, I saw my dad doing it and I wanted to bowl. So when I was watching him and actually knowing, like, I want to do this instead of any other sport.
5: Okay. For those who don't understand or know bowling, help me explain this. Are you a one-hand bowler or a two-hand bowler? And can you explain to people what that is?
6: I'm a one-hand bowler. That means, like, I only put one hand in the ball or one hand on the ball, and I use my thumb.
5: Okay. Isabella, how we doing?
7: Great.
5: All right, same question to you. When did you know that you love bowling?
8: When I loved bowling? When I, like, finally saw myself exceed the line. Like, when you first get into bowling, you're going to have your struggles. But once you get, like, you go and you just know you can do it. And be it, like, beating your first high game. Like, the first time I ever bowled, I probably bowled, like, a 40. And then the first time I beat 100, it was, like, it was just a great feeling. So I think that's when I knew I wanted to bowl.
5: All right.
8: Was seeing myself excel.
5: Okay, so you said when you first got out there, like, what are some of the things that you – a bowler worries about, or like, what are some of the things that you work on to be able to have those results?
8: So for our practices, we practice the same thing for like 8 minutes every practice. So we do 10 pins, one knee on our knees for 8 minutes every practice. Like, and we do it every time. So you get consistent. And I probably shot like 410 pin shots plus more. Like, we work really hard. So we do all those things and you practice the same things over and over and over again. So, cause it's not like when you stop bowling, you can't stop bowling and come back and expect to be the same. Like, it's one of those things you have to stay consistent with.
5: Okay. Wow. Great explanation. Sydney, when did it start for you? When did you know bowling was a thing for you?
9: Well, I started bowling when I was 14. I guess, like, I really like the constant reward. Like, you're always, like, there's never a time where I'm not feeling like I'm improving in some way. I did the varsity league at Sequoia Pro Bowl, and I joined, like, later in the season during my freshman year, and, like, they have these little tags, like, first game, like, 150, first turkey, which is three strikes in a row, first, yeah, whatever. But, like, there's just, like, you're constantly improving upon yourself, and that's something that really drew me to it. And it's, again, like, what Isabella said, like, the constant, like, repeatability and frequency with which you bowl. I just, like, really appreciate that aspect.
5: Okay. Anyone can answer this question. I would love for all three of you to have a little bit of input on it. But if I were to come to practice or go to a bowling lane, what are, like, the ABCs, the fundamentals that you would, like, teach someone? Lane or that courtesy. Your coach shows you? Like, what are the ABCs of bowling?
8: Lane courtesy.
5: What's that?
8: So, like, say you have a person next to you. You don't want to walk up on a person as they're bowling. So if I'm bowling and she was bowling next to me, I'm up there getting ready. I'm about to bowl. She would be off the lane until I start walking up. Then she would take up and start bowling. And, like, if I turn around, I'm not going to walk in front of her or, like, try to wave her or nothing. Like, that's just common courtesy. You don't walk up on somebody as they're getting ready because it's a very focus. Like, you're focused. You're ready to throw your shot. So
5: when you say, okay, so... So when I go to the bowling alley and I'm getting ready to attempt to be successful and I'm about to go, does that mean, like, when the next person in the next lane just runs up beside you and goes, like, goes right away too? Is that lane courtesy or is that
8: they should be waiting?
5: Different?
8: They should be waiting.
5: Okay. So next time I get to the bowling alley, someone does that, I could give them a little. All right. Thank you. All right. So lane courtesy, that was one. What are some other ABCs?
8: How many steps you take when you first start a bowl? Because there's, like, four steppers. You could take five steps. So you'll learn how many steps you take to get to the, like, up to the lane.
5: Okay. Now, that varies by person, like height.
8: Everybody's
5: maybe
8: different.
5: Everyone's different. Okay.
9: I think a big aspect is, like, knowing the type of way that you want to bowl. You can bowl, like, the traditional way, one-handed, or you can bowl two-handed, which typically...
5: Are you a one-handed bowler or two-handed?
9: I'm a two-handed bowler.
5: Explain the difference.
9: Typically with two-handed, you don't have a thumb hole drilled in your ball. So I just have, like, my middle finger and my ring finger, and it's fitted. A lot of people have fitted grips. They're called fingertip grips. So you're just putting the tip of your finger in the ball. And then... typically what draws people to two-handed, and, like, a lot of people are drawn to it today, I would say, more than they were, like, 10, 20 years ago. But a lot of people are drawn to it because it allows for more revolutions and more movement and shape down lane. Yeah. So I personally switched just because it was more fun.
5: Okay.
9: But... Yeah, and then a lot of people still do one-handed. It's a good mix, really.
5: Okay.
6: Hitting your mark.
5: Hitting your mark.
6: Because bowling is about consistency, so hitting the same thing over and over.
5: So when we say hit our mark, right, so I get my ball and I walk on a lane, what marks are we talking about?
6: Like, if you look at the arrows or wherever you place your ball, it should be the same every time until you get consistent because... So bowling is doing the same thing over and over.
5: Consistency. So does the arrows indicate, like, where the ball will fit, like, land
8: Almost, but everybody can look. There's different spots you could look because there's dots at the first part. There's arrows. There's also the shadows, like, at the end. Like, me personally, I look at my feet when I bowl. I don't look at the lane. That's just how I've always bowled. But in my head, I know where the arrows are. And but if you were just learning, like, I would tell you to look at a second arrow. That's where I would tell you to try to place your ball at.
5: Okay. All right. Question that I still struggle with to this day. The last time I went bowling, I took my oldest daughter for her birthday. And I get in the alley, and number one, I don't have my own ball, so there's that. How do you know which weight to choose?
9: A lot of people go with, like, the 10% of your body weight method, but it doesn't work for everyone, obviously. But I think for younger people, I would recommend 10 or 11 pounds, and then, like, older teens and adults probably, like, 13, 14, maybe 15.
5: Wow.
6: It depends on your strength, too. Because when I started bowling, I started with a 10, but I was just throwing it down lane and it didn't do nothing. So I had to keep moving up until I found the right one for me.
5: Okay. Now, how do you know if you have the wrong ball? Because, like, sometimes, you know, me being a man and I try to curve my ball sometimes, right? And by the time game two comes, my elbow feels like someone was just tap dancing, playing jump rope on my elbows. Like, is that wrong technique or is that ball is too heavy?
9: That's definitely wrong technique.
5: Really?
9: Yeah, you should be keeping your elbow under you and your forearm up. A lot of people, especially with two-handed, they tend to have their elbow out and come around just because they want to get those revs. So they like try to crank it.
8: Less is definitely more in bowling, though. Like, manhandling the ball ain't going to get you nowhere. Like, my coach tells me to be a swan. So when I go, I try to, you throw it easy, I'm going to see my ball move. Like, but if I'm throwing it hard, I'm not giving it no time to react. So less is definitely more.
5: There's no need for me to go up there and just be like,
8: no.
5: I'm doing too much?
8: You're doing too much.
5: All right. Duly noted. We are getting a education today. Thank you, ladies. So what do you say to those? So how does this happen? I know you've been in a lane or the alley when you're next to someone and all you hear is boom. They release the ball, but it's like 10 meters down the lane and it's just bam. Like, is that right technique? Like, what am I looking at?
9: It could be right technique. A lot of people, if they loft the ball, a lot of people who bowl do that typically because the lanes are dry. So they're trying to get it out further. And the lanes dry up the more that the balls are on the lane.
5: How can you tell if the lane is dry or
8: if your ball's hooking off the lane?
9: Yeah, like typically if your ball is like moving a lot more than it usually does.
5: Too much movement means it's dry?
6: Yes.
5: Okay.
9: Yeah. So with a regular house pattern, which is the pattern that bowling alleys put down for leagues or for open play, the oil is tapered, so it's there's more volume in the middle, and then it tapers out to where there are less on the edges. And this is why the hook in the ball is sought after, because when you get out to the dry, then it can it has an opportunity to come back to what we call the pocket, which is between the first and the three pin. And then if you put it in the middle, it has more of an opportunity to coast and remain more in the center of the lane.
5: Okay. Wow, I am really getting an education today. This is fantastic. I cannot wait to get back to the lanes. I am putting the world on notice. when you go out on family outings, this is a fun question. When you go out on family outings, like when you just say you, whoever your siblings are, your friends, y'all go bowling. Are y'all always expected to win?
6: Yes.
5: Is that pressure?
9: No.
5: Okay.
9: It depends, because my whole family kind of got into bowling My dad says that I'm like better than him, which is kind of maybe true to some extent. But my older sister also bowled. And my younger sister is bowling. She's bowling two-handed as well. My dad actually also bowls two-handed.
5: Okay.
9: But yeah, it's pretty competitive with us.
5: Wow, Michaela.
6: Yeah, and no, because my parents bowl as well. My dad gives me a lot of competition and stuff. But when I'm with my friends, yeah, I'm expected to bowl and win.
5: Okay. Now let's take that to the virtual world. Wii bowling. I think that game came out and it just swept America. Like the Wii bowling had me in there thinking that I was ready to get out here and really try to attempt to win something. And going out and grabbing a real ball immediately changed that. Have you three played Wii bowling before?
9: I have.
6: You have? When I was a kid.
5: Okay. I feel like I can answer this, but I want it from your perspective because you three are the professionals in this room. How close of a real life simulation is it?
9: Not close at all.
5: So for those who get on there and roll a 300, we're all confident. Like that's just like a pipe dream. Like no, it goes nothing like that.
9: Yeah,
6: no. It's totally different.
5: Okay, now. You say you played the game. Were you expected to be good at it?
9: I played it with my older sister and one of my friends, who actually did bowl a 300 on Wii Bowling. I did not get a 300. It was kind of horrible. It did not go as planned.
5: Did you have fun, Elise?
9: Yeah.
5: Okay. Okay, let's talk about your experience.
6: I played it when I was a kid with my cousins. So I didn't really bowl back then, but it didn't go too good for me either. It was kind of, now that I realize, like, it's kind of harder and easier at the same time. Because trying to hit the same mark in that game is not easy at all.
5: Yeah, speaking from experience, definitely not easy at all. Isabella, so you didn't chime in. Do you play any bowling games?
7: I had some on my phone. Like when I was dealing with an injury and I couldn't bowl, I was definitely playing the games on my phone, but they're not realistic. They're just for fun.
5: Okay. So are you expected to be good at it? Do you expect yourself to win at it since it's something that you do as an occupation?
7: But not really, because it's not realistic. So if it was the real thing, I'll be confident, but not that.
5: Okay. All right. Let's talk about Monday through Friday, like training. What does that look like for each one of you? Like, what's your routine to stay sharp? I know there's practice, but we all know to get better, you got to do it outside of practice. Talk to me about your training routine. We'll start with you, Michaela.
6: I do a lot of wrist training since I'm a one-handed bowler. So keeping my wrists like strong is a lot. So I do wrist workouts. I have this little wrist ball that I use a lot. Yeah, I just train my wrists and I train my arm at home. Like I train my swing to make sure I stay sharp on that.
5: Okay. That is wonderful. What's your high score?
6: My high score is 270.
5: Like the freeway. Wow. So we're talking different numbers over here. Okay. Isabella, talk to us about your routine. What do you practice? What does your Monday through Friday look like?
7: My Monday through Friday, like practices, I already explained how we do a lot of the same drills over and over again. Mm-hmm. But if I was at home or if like I'm warming up and I didn't have time to get on the lane, I would do swings and walks where I'm not bowling, but I'm just walking up to the lane to get like my rhythm and then swings I can do releases like on the couch or on the ground to see how my hand's coming out the ball and make sure I'm coming through it all the way and smooth. And yeah, I do a lot of the same drills like every day of practice. We do practice Monday, Tuesday, and then we have study room Wednesday. And then like more into the season, we'll have matches like every other day and then tournaments on Saturday.
5: What's your high?
7: My sanction high is like a 216, but outside like that is a sanction. I shot a 254.
5: Oh. Incredible. Salute. Sydney, what's your routine?
9: So it's different in the off season. I try to stay involved as much as I can by doing leagues like over the summer. And I did the classic single sport league at Sequoia in the fall. And typically, as far as practice goes, it gets pretty expensive if I were to just go to the bowling alley all the time. So my dad has this like cardboard box that I set up along the fence in our backyard, and then I have like a 10-pound medicine ball that I just use to practice my form and my release, and that really helps with my tempo, and I'm working on my speed right now. So yeah, that's
5: what's
9: what
5: your
9: I,
5: game high
9: 257.
5: Yeah. I'm definitely in the right room here. That isn't like, so what does it feel like when you are in the zone and you're rolling these numbers? Like, what does that feel like? Like, does it feel like time stops, especially when you're having a good game?
9: It feels right? quiet, I would say.
5: Okay.
9: Yeah. Like it's really,
5: what is a typical atmosphere during a match? Is it music being played? Like, is it like loud. How we there,
9: yeah,
5: go out
9: really
5: as a family?
9: Loud. There's
5: it's
9: a loud. Lot of cheering. A lot of teams have group cheers that they do after strikes and spares. Like, what are some of the ones that you guys do?
7: We do ours during Bakers, not okay. during games. But then y'all put me on the spot.
5: Oh, yeah, we want to know.
7: Oh, no. I do think our team has, like, one of the most chance. We have, our coach is bald, so sometimes we'll do a chant and be like, yes, he's bald, just to tease him. Like, if we miss a ball or something, or, like, that's the gutter, that's one of my favorites. Or the split one where we, like, spell out bananas. Okay. EAs don't like bananas.
5: All right, good. We'll have to talk, we're going to dig, deep dive a little bit more into that one, okay. I'm interested to know, across all sports, is there trash talking?
9: Yes.
5: Please, what does that look like? In a bowling match, like I know in basketball, football, track, you know, line up next to somebody, I'm like, I'm about to get this work right. What does it look like in bowling? You know, like
6: it looks different in any kind of way. Like before the match, they could be talking trash, or like you can. They're talking loud enough so you can hear it, or your team can hear it.
5: Okay.
6: It's a lot. Like, if you're bowling next to them, they'll try to say something loud to get you off your game.
5: Give me something that somebody would say. Give me, like, some real live.
9: Something I've heard is, like, when somebody misses a spare, they just call them dirty because when you when you close a frame by making a spare or striking, it's called keeping it clean. So when you're not doing that, it's like quote unquote dirty.
5: Ah, so they say it loud enough to where you can hear it, and you just kind of turn around. Yeah. Like,
9: it's mostly friendly. Like I just do it with my friends, people I know. Yeah.
5: Okay.
7: I don't actually hear a lot of trash talk, but I would say like during Baker tournaments, if you're next to a team, some teams will try to like over yell each other, so then it gets real loud and real aggressive, and you're doing chants like back to back nonstop. So pretty much you lose your voice because you're trying to, you know, drown out this other team, and you know you're trying to win. So you better show them how aggressive you are.
5: No doubt. Does it ever become like a situation where someone is directly competing with you, like against you, like their score is somewhere around yours?
7: Yeah, I would say,
5: and you can see them looking up at your score.
7: Yeah, I would definitely say like not like during like individual games. Like I would say, like put myself against one girl that I know that's going bowl as good as me. So I'm trying to like I'm going frame for frame, see if she misses her spares. Like she misses, now I got to get my spare. Like you know, try to do like that.
5: Okay. All right, so does the pressure, okay. So when you're out there, right, and this is happening, okay, the person goes, you're watching them, bam, strike. Does the pressure mount up on you when it's your turn?
9: Yeah. I try not to think about how other people are doing. Sometimes it gets to me, but, like, everybody has their good days and everybody has their bad days. Yeah. I'm just trying to focus on like the frame and not necessarily like just the game as a whole. Because sometimes I'll bowl a game and it's like I made all my spares, but like I had like a split in there. So it doesn't really turn out how I wanted it to. But I know that I bowled the best that I could. And like even though the score doesn't like match up to another bowler, I try not to get to let it get to me as much. But yeah, I try to just focus on myself.
5: Okay.
10: I focus on like I don't focus on other games. But like I said, I like to be competitive. I like to put myself against another girl. But the way like if I have a bad frame, I reset. I'll be like, okay, this frame, I missed the pin. Now I'm about to reset. I'm about to get three strikes to make it up. Like that's how I do it. Is if I miss, I think of a way to make it up and always like, yeah. So
5: okay, nice. Kayla, if I were to watch you play, if I were to go out there and watch you doing your thing, what would I notice about your style?
6: That I'm a speed dominant bowler sometimes.
5: Okay.
6: So I can throw it with like really hard and stuff.
5: So you really be having in there.
6: Like when sometimes if I'm frustrated or something, I can throw it hard without knowing. And then I would just be like I would notice it and be like, now I got to relax and try to slow down.
5: Okay. What will we notice about your style?
10: That I crank the ball a lot. I don't try to be as aggressive.
5: When we say crank the ball, like.
10: But what? I come through it really. Okay. Like, not as smooth as I should. Sometimes I'll cross my body. But another thing is that, too, I get low a lot when I bowl. Like, I'll try to finish low or get my hand down by my ankle. So that's what I would notice about me.
5: Okay.
9: So I think since I started out as one-handed, I do have some aspects of my bowling that are kind of like eminent of that style still. One of the coaches at Sequoia actually said, and it was more so when I first started two-handed bowling, but he said that I kind of had like a one-handed approach in my two-handed bowling. A few months ago, I actually fixed this, but like I used to bowl with kind of like a straighter arm. And a lot of two-handed bowlers bend their elbows. There are some that keep a straight arm, like Kyle Troop and Ryan Barnes. But typically you'll see two-handed bowlers bend their elbow, and that's what I've kind of adapted. But I think a little bit of the one-handed style is still like not as prominent, but it's definitely there in my bowling.
5: Okay. Ladies, what would you say to those who like really aren't aware of the opportunities that bowling can provide? Like I recently found out like there's bowling scholarships. I took my daughter on a college visit to the University of Indiana one time. And they had a whole bowling like program. Like I'm like, really? What? What would you say to like increase the awareness of the opportunities that bowling provides? Like, why isn't there more participants, or why isn't it being televised more? Why isn't it being tweeted and Instagrammed out or X'd more? Sorry,
10: I think it's not as advertised because it's not. Like, it's competitive. Like, in our world, it's competitive because we do it. But I don't think other people look at it as a competitive thing. Like, it's not a contact sport. You're not racing somebody. It's not, like, it's not a lot of trash talk. So I don't feel like people look at it as a sport almost. It's kind of just something they look at as for fun. But once you get into the actual, like, once you get really into bowling, there's so many different aspects to it. And it's, like, a whole different world. Like, when I joined bowling, it was like I got a new family. So
5: okay.
10: I definitely think that people should take the opportunity and learn a little more about it instead of just going for fun.
5: Okay.
9: Yeah, a lot of people view bowling as more of a recreational activity. I was trying to recruit a bunch of girls for the bowling team like last year and the year before, I think, a lot of girls just like were very hesitant to join because they like viewed it as super competitive, which I guess this is kind of contradictory to what I'm saying, but
5: I get your point, though.
9: They were hesitant to bowl because they thought that there was a super small pool of people who would just, like, treat it as super competitive. And but once they joined it, they realized that they could have a lot of fun with it. And it minimized the amount of pressure that they felt, I feel. And then once they learn more about it, I think it's just a lack of awareness about what it means to bowl. 'Cause you don't have to be super competitive to be on the team.
5: That is all the time we have today on WCBE 90.5 FM. 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And I am your host, Sean Williams. 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
14: If we could prevent the scam from happening in the first place, that would be a lot better. And that starts with proactively checking in with your loved ones, with not chasing that fear of missing out.
15: Welcome to Protecting What Matters, a production of the Ohio Department of Commerce. I'm your host, Jared Clay. Both May and June are months where we focus on older Americans and the important contribution they play in our lives. May is Older Americans Month, and June is Elder Abuse Awareness Month. To set the stage a little bit, the FBI recently released its annual Internet Crime Report, and the numbers are pretty scary, especially when it comes to our seniors. According to the report, there were over 200,000 fraud complaints filed by individuals 60 and older across the country last year, a 37% increase from the previous year. That amounted to over $7 billion in financial losses, a 59% increase over the previous year. And Ohio was one of the top 10 states for the amount of complaints filed. We have assembled a team of experts from across our divisions here at the Ohio Department of Commerce to discuss the many ways that we can keep our older adults in our lives as safe as possible. We'll also point out some helpful resources and tools that we have available to anyone who needs them. Joining me today will be Kenyetta Bagby, Manager of the Office of Consumer Affairs at our Division of Financial Institutions, John Christ, Director of Compliance and Licensing at the Ohio Division of Securities, and Anita Matheny, Fire Prevention Bureau Chief at the Division of State Fire Marshal. We'll start the first segment today speaking with Kenyetta and John. And Kenyetta, let me first start with you. When you hear statistics like this, a 37 increase in fraud complaints among older adults and billions of dollars in losses at the national level, is this something that's consistent with what you're seeing and hearing in your outreach efforts? And is this something you can tell a little bit about the sort of issues that you're seeing and hearing from Ohioans when it comes to fraud and scams?
16: Unfortunately, the 37% increase is accurate. We get stories every time we go to one of our events, stories that will actually break your heart. Like one older lady was at a Bitcoin ATM for so long that feeding thousands and thousands of dollars into the Bitcoin ATM that one of the workers at the convenience store brought her a chair. Not asking whether or not she should be feeding the ATM, but literally brought her a chair. Or other stories where someone had given away their entire life savings in an investment fraud scam. It's sad because this older lady is now, or at the time, was buying cat food to supplement her diet because she couldn't afford her normal grocery routine. the amount of fraud and scams that are being perpetrated on Ohioans right now is just ridiculous. It's so high. $28 billion in 2024 alone. We haven't even gotten the concluding numbers for 2025 yet. So it's difficult to see and watch all the different scams, from the romance scams to the grandparent scams, check fraud or check washing scams, and the investment scams. It's so difficult to hear and watch all of the different stories that we're hearing when we're out in the community.
15: And John, from a security standpoint, what makes this population of older adults particularly vulnerable to these types of fraud and scams?
14: Well, let's take a moment and consider the perspective of somebody who was born around the same time that

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1: So the technological change and the pace has just been so fast, overwhelmingly fast. I think sometimes we take that for granted. But also keep in mind that the elderly population has the most money. They have a lifetime of retirement savings. And this combination makes them vulnerable. It makes them attractive to scammers. And, you know, what I want people to understand is that investment scams do not start with somebody walking up to you and asking you to invest in something, for the most part. What we're seeing is that these start with a wrong text message or an innocuous Facebook message. They start with engaging with your social response to correct somebody and to be polite to them. You know, when I was a kid, I was taught that if somebody called your house, you would say to them, "I'm sorry, you have the wrong number." And so these text messages that you get, they might say something like, "Hey, I'm at the golf course. Hey, show up. You're late for your daughter's appointment." Something that makes no sense to you at all. And so it's very obviously a wrong text. So you respond, "This is the wrong message." And as soon as you engage with it, it starts a chain of events that will lead to you becoming a victim, an attempted victim of scamming.
2: And it's hard because you want to be polite. It's funny you mentioned the wrong text. I just got one a few weeks ago inviting me to a barbecue.
1: Yep.
2: I was like, sweet, I'm going to go to a barbecue. And I'm like, I don't know anybody that's barbecuing. And it's hard not to respond. Along those same lines, what are some red flags that people should watch for, not only for themselves, but say they have an elderly parent or a loved one? Or are there different red flags from that angle?
1: Well, I think everybody that has an elderly loved one in their life should ask them this simple question. Have you gotten any strange texts lately? Ask that one question and see what the answer is. Because I get them all the time. You just mentioned that you get them all the time. We've all gotten them all the time. Now, you and I, we know what to do with them. We mm-hmm. ignore them. We block them. My elderly parents, who, again, have gone through a lifetime of technological change, it's new. And some people don't. Mm-hmm. So the name of the game with these frauds is to convince you that they are that you're talking to somebody who you can trust, whether that's the government, whether that's a loved one or a friend, whether that is just somebody who's kind and all of a sudden you're a buddy with. Because they know, just like you and I know, that you would never just give money to a stranger, but you might give it to a family member. So I advise everybody to say, call your loved one and ask them, "Mom, Dad, Grandma, Grandpa, have you gotten any weird texts lately?" And just see what happens.
2: Then, Kenyatta, from your point of view, for caregivers, and family members who want to help, what's something proactive that they can do to help reduce the risk of some kind of financial scam?
3: There are several things they can do. I know with my mom, she's still good about writing a check and putting it in the mailbox and putting the flag up on the mailbox. Well, that flag is an indicator to a fraudster or someone willing and ready to commit a fraud that there's a check or there's mail in the mailbox that's going out. And there's the possibility that there could be a check there. So rather than allowing your family member to continue to write checks, and especially if they're technologically challenged, perhaps you set up their checking account to automatically pay the bill for them. Perhaps you talk to them about what that looks like from their perspective. You see the flag, someone else sees the flag as well. There are also opportunities for you to perhaps take them to the post office to mail their checks rather than putting them in the mailbox. There are so many different things that you can do to be proactive to stop yourself from being a victim or potentially stop yourself from being a victim of fraud. Perhaps you create passwords in the event that a family member has an emergency. Create a password or a passcode. Set those up early on so that if someone calls and says, "Hey, I'm on the side of the road. I don't have any money for AAA or a tow truck. Is it possible for you to cash at me or send me some money?" You ask for the passcode or password because you've already set that up. There are plenty of ways that you can avoid these situations if you are proactive in

0: setting up.
1: And I feel like that's something that's, it's got to be a nuanced conversation too, because I know, speaking from experience, some older people in my life are very independent, sometimes very hard headed. So I know these conversations could sometimes be a little tough to have when you're trying to set these things up. John, I'll come back over to you. I know the securities division frequently stresses the importance of research before you invest or send your money to anybody or anything like that. What are a few practical steps that you can take to put that practice into action?
2: Sure. So anybody who is handling your money should be licensed. It's very easy to look up the license of security salespeople or investment advisors in the state. If you have trouble identifying how to do that, give our office a call. We are here to help you. Any product that you buy should either be registered or exempt. And again, we can help you figure out and make sure that the products that you're buying are not exhibiting red flags or are being sold in the right way. You know, there is such a fear of missing out when it comes to investments, because everybody in their lifetime has seen investments take off and they feel the weight of not being involved and not making the returns that maybe their friends made or that they could have made. It really is important to just pause and to make sure that you are proceeding on safe grounds, because it's never been easier to just wire or Cash App or send cryptocurrency immediately in ways that can just totally devastate your finances. So we really want to encourage folks to make sure that they're only investing with people who are licensed and only investing in products that are real. When we rush, when we get excited, when we get panicked, that's when you make investing mistakes. And some of those mistakes you won't recover from. So take your time, make sure that you're proceeding on solid ground.
1: And Kenyatta, talking about the Office of Consumer Affairs, what kind of ways or options did it have for Ohioans to reach out and report potential scams?
0: Well, one of the ways is we have, they can reach us on com.ohio.gov, which is our website for consumer affairs. They can also call into our office. The most accurate and the most immediate way to reach us is through that com.ohio.gov. There are places for them to not only report fraud or attempts of fraud, they can also get information on the website as well.
1: I want to thank you both for all this information. Stick around. We're going to bring you back a little bit later. But right now, we're going to take a quick break. And on the other side, we'll be joined by Fire Prevention Bureau Chief Anita Matheny, who will discuss all the ways older Ohioans can make sure their homes are safe and free of any unnecessary fire hazards. 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
3: I'm Anna Osgard. The British folk singer and multi-instrumentalist Jim Murray is featured this week on Toss the Feathers, along with his brand new CD titled Gallants. I will also have a new single from the Scottish band Scary Boar. The track celebrates Scotland's trip to the World Cup, its first in 28 years. 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
1: Welcome back to Protecting What Matters. Keeping with the theme of Older Americans Month and protecting our elderly population, they can often be more at risk of getting injured or dying in a house fire. I'm your host, Jared Clay, and joining us now virtually is Ohio State Fire Marshal, Fire Prevention Bureau Chief Anita Matheny, to talk about how you can help protect your loved ones and keep them safe from fire risk. Chief, fire can obviously impact anyone at any time, but why are older Ohioans especially more at risk?
4: That's a great question, Jared. Our older population can be at risk for multiple reasons. Number one, you and I might be able to have great mobility to get out of a fire quickly, but our older adults suffer from a lot of wear and tear to their bodies and sometimes move a little slower. You know, sometimes the hearing is affected somewhat and they don't always hear the alarms or fire that could be happening. And so all of these different things that just impact the average older American, they can actually cause them to react a little slower and be a little slower to get out of a fire as well.
1: And when you talk about that population, what are some things that can be done in and around their homes, maybe the families help out, that can help prevent a fire from happening in the first place to hopefully not need the chance to get out quickly?
4: Yeah, so, you know, I think the first thing is we've had a influx over the past several years of smoking on oxygen fires. And so the first thing is I think we just need to have some fire-safe thought processes throughout our day. And so if you're a smoker, please don't smoke on oxygen. Turn that thing off. Remove it from your face and then leave the room and then smoke and then come back. And so we want people out of that hyper-oxygenated atmosphere because it is very, very dangerous to smoke on oxygen. And unfortunately, if that tubing catches fire, it's not only going to injure the person who is wearing the oxygen, but it's also going to burn through that oxygen tubing and catch the rest of the house on fire, which could potentially block the exit that that person has to leave through. And so we want to make sure that we're being safe there. A couple other things is to make sure we're having working smoke alarms. Smoke alarms absolutely give early warning in case of a fire. And we would suggest that if somebody does have a hearing impairment, that they purchase a hearing impaired smoke alarm. And those are, you know, specifically made alarms where if the alarm goes off, it hears that and it announces fire. And there's a vibration effect to that as well, where it could vibrate the bed where somebody's sleeping or the chair where they are or what have you. And so there are some tools out there. And I think just being safe overall, don't overload your circuits. You know, let's not plug in 14 things into one power strip. You know, those outlets can only handle so much. And so we want people to spread that electricity draw out and not overload one specific area.
1: And when we talk about smoke alarms, can you talk a little bit about, obviously we want to test them. We want to change batteries in them after every 10 years, replace them. But what about placement? Where should they be placed they're the most effective?
4: You know, we want a smoke alarm in every single bedroom, in every sleeping area. And then, you know, what has changed is it used to be outside every sleeping area and then in the hallways. We've kind of changed that just a little bit. We want a smoke alarm in the bedroom. And that way, if a fire starts in your bedroom, you have very early notification. And then outside in the hallways and then on every level of your home as well. You know, avoid putting one in your kitchen. We don't want you to set that off every day when you're cooking. And we don't want that to become a nuisance alarm either. You know, when we have a nuisance alarm, we tend to start to ignore that. And that's the worst possible thing that we could do with a smoke alarm.
1: Talk about older Americans, and especially here in Ohio. You know, a lot of them may not be able to climb up on a stepladder to install a smoke alarm or change batteries. And some may not have a friendly neighbor or family member that could do it for them. Are there any resources that they could have, whether it be their local fire department or any other agencies that they could call up and help?
4: Yeah, you know, you can always call your local fire department and ask them to do it. But the other resource is your local Red Cross. Red Cross does install smoke alarms for folks. And if they get there and find out that the alarm is older, they'll actually replace it for you. And so I think those are the two first places I would look, is your local fire department or the Red Cross.
1: It's good information to have. And again, we're talking about Older Americans Month. And I know that a lot of times you've mentioned it, they may not get around as well as they once did, or they may use a cane or a walker. So talk a little bit about the importance of keeping pathways clear. You talked a little bit about it when the oxygen tubing, but just of clutter in general. Not only is it a added fire threat, but it makes it harder for them to get through, or first responders if it comes to that.
4: Yeah, you know, and this is something I deal with my mom. She is a sentimental person, and she has a sentimental value to everything that she finds. And what we might look at as clutter is something valuable to her. And so people tend to want to hold on to valuable things. And I know this is, you know, prevalent in some of our older generations. And while I think that it's important to keep sentimental things, The message really should be that you can keep them somewhere else, just not in your home blocking exits. And so I think it's important for everybody to understand that for everything that you place in your house that can burn, those things cause more fuel for the fire. And that's not something that they commonly think about. More fuel for the fire makes the fire burn hotter, burn faster, and burn more fiercely. And so it is super important for them to think about that. Keep those exits clear. You should not have to move anything to get to your exits at all. You should just be able to get up and walk directly to the exit.
1: And you mentioned a little bit ago about not overloading electrical outlets. And this is something that it may sound silly as we head into the summer months, but I know I've got some older folks in my family who are cold year-round, so they may break out the space heaters at any time. So it sounds odd, but what are some good advice that you can give for safely using space heaters? I know it's generally more of a topic we talk about in the wintertime, but given this population, I think it's very relevant.
4: Listen, I just had to have a conversation yesterday, actually, about space heaters and heat in general. You know, in Ohio, we see these springs that can be typically cold. And they're not quite warm enough for people to turn off the heat completely or open their windows. And so, you know, the thing we have to remember is we turn the heat off when winter breaks. We have a little bit of heat in the air, so we don't worry about space heaters. And then we have a dip in the cold. And the question is what happens in between those times? Heaters can gather dust. There can be clutter around them because we weren't using them. And so all of those things matter. And so I would say if you're going to continue to use your space heaters, blow them out, make sure they're dust-free, number one. Number two, never, ever, ever plug a space heater into a power strip. It should always go directly into the wall. If you plug it into a power strip, it has the potential to overload that circuit, and that power strip could catch fire. And then number three is, space heaters deserve respect, and so we should give them 3-foot area around them at all times where there is nothing combustible at all. And then, you know, just make sure that you're protecting your home and your property from pets and children who might be running around the space heaters. Keep them in an area where they can't tip over. And if you're going to purchase one with a tip over protection.
1: All very good tips. So we're going to take one more quick break, and then we'll bring all three of our guests back to provide some last-minute helpful resources and additional tips for older Ohioans. You're listening to Protecting What Matters.
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1: Welcome back to Protecting What Matters. I'm your host, Jared Clay. We've been discussing May as Older Americans Month and June being Elder Abuse Awareness Month with World Elder Abuse Awareness Day on June 15th. I'm joined again by John Chris, Director of Compliance and Licensing at the Division of Securities, Chief Anita Matheny from the Fire Prevention Bureau at the State Fire Marshal's Office, and Kenyatta Bagby, Manager of the Office of Consumer Affairs at our Division of Financial Institutions. All three of those divisions are part of the Ohio Department of Commerce. Kenyatta, what resources or assistance does the Office of Consumer Affairs offer if someone believes they or a loved one may have been targeted?
0: We have several resources available to anyone who think they may be a victim of fraud or a potential victim of fraud. On our website at com.ohio.gov, there are tips, there are different programs, there are different resources that will allow them to log in and see ways to essentially help themselves. In addition to that, they can also call into our office and speak with myself or other members of my team and report that fraud. They can also access our website and identify other resources, other organizations that can also help, FBI, BCI, the Ohio Attorney General's office. There are so many resources, including the Elder Unit Justice, Elder Abuse Commission, Empowering Ohio, Older Ohioans Forum. So there are a list of resources, including AARP, where they can get more information on to as to how to recover from a potential fraud.
1: And I understand the Department of Aging also released a resource that may be of some assistance, too.
0: They did. There are additional resources, including the Ohio Aging Compass, that the Department of Aging recently released. Those resources can also be found on our website. There are releases, new releases on our website as well that discuss those resources more in detail. They can just log on our website and get more information.
1: Awesome. And Chief Matheny, we'll take it back over to you. What are some resources that the Fire Prevention Bureau has that could be relevant not only to older Americans, but really to any Ohioan when it comes to fire safety?
4: You know, we do have some really important literature on our website at com.ohio.gov/fire under Fire Prevention Bureau. We have some literature that people can download and take a look at. But we also have a connection with the Ohio Department of Aging. And what that connection is, it's a program that we call Project Safe Senior. And Project Safe Senior actually comes in and they do a home safety survey, the senior does. And they return it to us, and somebody will come out and actually come through their home and see if they are safe, give them some recommendations, and also get them connected with Red Cross or somebody to make sure that they do have smoke alarms that are working and that, you know, they're just in a safe home. And so we have those resources at all. They can get a hold of their local fire department. They can call us directly, or they can get a hold of the Red Cross for any of those resources.
1: And John, the Division of Securities has a fund available for victims of fraud to receive some level of restitution. Can you talk a little bit about that?
2: Sure. It's called the Investor Recovery Fund. And what it does is that if you are a victim of a crime under the Ohio Securities Act and you're named in a final order in Ohio, you can be eligible for a certain amount of recovery, where the division will actually approve and pay you back some of what you lost. Now, this does not come out of taxpayer funds. It's actually funded from the fees that we receive from different filings. But we would really like to make sure that nobody is scammed in the first place, because that's a great resource for somebody who is scammed. But if we could prevent the scam from happening in the first place, that would be a lot better. And that starts with proactively checking in with your loved ones. It starts with taking a moment. It starts with not chasing that fear of missing out that we talked about. It starts with taking your investment decisions very seriously and making sure that the people are licensed and the product is registered.
1: Sure. It's similar to what Chief Matheny was saying. We want people to be able to get out of their homes in case of a fire, but ultimately we don't want a fire to start
2: in
1: the first place.
2: So. That's right.
1: Well, that's all the time we have for today, but I want to thank all three of our guests for their time and the valuable information they provided for our elderly loved ones. A reminder that the Ohio Department of Commerce has plenty of helpful information and resources available for you at our website, com.ohio.gov. Again, that's com.ohio.gov. And of course, follow the Ohio Department of Commerce social media pages on Facebook, X, and LinkedIn for information about upcoming events and podcasts from our team. 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
2: Good morning. I'm Jim Maneri. Here's your WCBE weekend weathercast for Columbus and Central Ohio. Today, mostly sunny with a high near 73, northeast winds steady at 10, gusts up to 21 miles per hour, and that makes it perfect kite-flying weather, if you ask me. Tonight, partly cloudy, a low around 51. Tomorrow, sunny and 77. Tomorrow night, clear and 55. Then Monday, 79. Tuesday, 77. Wednesday, 77. Lows in the mid-50s and not a cloud in the sky that whole time. 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
3: Live from NPR News in Washington, I'm Windsor Johnston. Defense Secretary Pete Hegseth is assuring Pacific allies that Washington remains committed to the region amid concerns about China's growing influence. NPR's Jennifer Peck reports Hegseth is speaking at a conference in Singapore this weekend.
4: His message, and he said it to a room full of military defense officials and diplomats, is for Asian allies to ramp up their defense spending to counter China. Secretary Hegseth says there is rightful alarm at China's military buildup.
5: That a Pacific dominated by any hegemon would unravel the regional balance of power and undermine the equilibrium we all seek to preserve.
4: He was less clear, though, on how to prevent an escalation. He only said Asian allies should not be, quote, freeloading off American taxpayers.
3: That's NPR's Jennifer Peck reporting from Singapore. Congressional Democrats are praising federal court decisions to block President Trump's nearly $2 billion anti-weaponization fund. NPR's Kerry Johnson reports two different judges are casting doubt about whether that fund is legal.
6: Maryland Democrat Jamie Raskin says the court actions are, quote, magnificent for the rule of law. A federal judge in Virginia is temporarily blocking the Trump administration from taking any steps to dole out taxpayer money to people who claim to be victimized by the justice system. Critics worry Capitol rioters who attacked police on January 6th and other MAGA allies could be in line to collect from that anti-weaponization fund. A different federal judge in Florida is asking President Trump for answers about the settlement, which was announced hours after he agreed to drop a lawsuit against the IRS. The judge wants to know if the deal amounted to collusion and a fraud on the court. Kerry Johnson, NPR News, Washington.
3: The Equal Employment Opportunity Commission has been busy doing away with old rules and charting a new path. Now, as NPR's Andrea Hsu reports, the Civil Rights Agency wants to rescind a 1979 rule that has guided how companies fight discrimination.
7: After Congress passed the Civil Rights Act of 1964, many companies faced a dilemma. They might be accused of discrimination if they didn't fix the underrepresentation of women and black workers in their ranks. But taking affirmative action to hire more women and black people might also constitute discrimination. In 1979, the EEOC issued guidance saying preferential hiring is okay as long as you've documented the imbalance and you come up with a reasonable and temporary plan to fix it. But now the agency wants that rule gone. It's currently under review by the White House. Agency Chair Andrea Lucas has argued, quote, the way to stop discriminating based on race is to stop discriminating based on race. Andrea Hsu, NPR News.
3: This is NPR News in Washington. President Trump is blasting a federal judge's order requiring his name to be removed from the Kennedy Center. In a post on social media, Trump criticized the ruling and said he has no interest in moving forward with plans for the facility unless he's given full authority to do so. He also suggested turning responsibility for the institution back over to Congress. The judge ruled that only Congress can rename the Kennedy Center and order Trump's name removed within 14 days. Americans may be worried about gas prices these days, but it's been a good month for the stock markets and for retirement accounts. NPR's Rafael Nam explains why.
8: Prices at the pump have been painful for drivers everywhere. So why have stocks been hitting record highs? There are a few factors at play. Corporate profits have been pretty good, and consumers are still spending money. But there are concerns. Inflation is still quite high and rising. And there are signs that Americans may be spending beyond their means, racking up credit card debt or using up their savings. So at stocks rally, it's good to keep an old adage in mind. The stock market is not the economy. Rafael Nam, NPR News.
3: AAA says the national average price of regular gas has dropped to $4.35 a gallon. That's down 17 cents from last week. The price of diesel fell 14 cents. The White House says energy costs could fall further if tensions in the Middle East ease and shipping through the Strait of Hormuz is fully restored. This is NPR.
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0: From the 1978 album Sounds and Stuff Like That, that's Quincy Jones doing Herbie Hancock's Tell Me a Bedtime Story. Of course, the solo, the extended keyboard, Fender Rhodes solo in the middle there, was played by Herbie over some changes Quincy threw together. And then violinist Harry Lakofsky transcribed the whole thing, and then with like about a dozen tracks of violin, played it, including all the comping and everything. And as the song went on, they faded out the piano and faded in the strings. So at the end, it was just strings. Extraordinary. Before that, I'm an Old Cowhand from Sonny Rollins, who passed away on May 25th. The great Sonny Rollins, Saxophone Colossus was his biggest album. This was not from that, but it was a short enough song to play. We'll have some more Sonny Rollins later in the program. We started off with Steve Reich with Music for 18 Musicians, Movement 1, Pulses. It's a type of music called minimalism, and each instrument plays a repetitive part that slowly changes over time, but the entire soundscape is slowly mutating as well. I'm Jim Maneri, and this is the Saturday Sojourn. We're sojourning together until noon, at which time Terry Wilson will take over leadership of the Sojourn, and he'll white water raft right through the river of music.
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0: Here's a song with two of the biggest stars in the world getting together to put on something special. From Middle of Nowhere, Kacey Musgraves' new CD. Here is Kacey Musgraves along with Willie Nelson doing Uncertain Texas, or Uncertain TX, right here on the Saturday Sojourn.

0: That is Brad Meldow from the Places CD. That's from about 14 years ago. That's his composition, Madrid. And gorgeous it is. Before that, Garbage. Yes, they're back. Let All That We Imagine Be the Light is the name of their CD. And we heard Sisyphus. And starting off that set, Casey Musgraves and Willie Nelson together from the Middle of Nowhere CD. They did Uncertain Texas. I'm Jim Maneri, and this is the Saturday Sojourn. We're going to sojourn through all sorts of music between now and noon, and then Terry Wilson will take it one step even further on the afternoon portion.
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0: One of the most influential singers of all time was a jazz singer from the middle of the 20th century. Her name was Billie Holiday. People called her Lady Day. And she made a lot of songs that you may have heard. They're American standards, and she made a lot of them standard, including this following song that had a huge hit in the white charts, in the rock charts, pop charts, in the early 70s from Blood, Sweat, and Tears. But Billie Holiday did it first back in, I don't know, maybe the 30s. Here's Billie Holiday with her incredible, unique voice doing God Bless the Child here on the Saturday Sojourn.

That was Aruj Aftab from the Night Rain CD with Ai Nechin, something that's been in rotation here at WCBE for a while. We started off there before that with God Bless the Child, one of Billie Holiday's biggest hits. We heard Lady Day doing it with a big band. I'm Jim Maneri, and this is the Saturday Sojourn. I'm here until noon with a wide variety of musical entertainment, and we're going to close out this hour, head into the news, with something from Miles Davis, who celebrated his 100th birthday on the 26th. And we're celebrating Miles. Of course, he's no longer with us. He died in 1991. But here he is with his first great quintet from the Roundabout Midnight CD. I think we have Hank Jones and Paul Chambers and Philly Joe and Miles and I think John Coltrane, right, on this song called Bye Bye Blackbird. Closing out the hour on 90.5 FM WCBE Columbus, 106.3 FM in Newark, online at WCBE.org, and many other ways. It's all a broadcast service of Columbus City Schools, and we are bringing you this Miles Davis gem right here on the Saturday Sojourn.

0: Live from NPR News in Washington, I'm Windsor Johnston. Defense Secretary Pete Hegseth says the White House is still pursuing a diplomatic agreement with Iran. Speaking in Singapore today, Hegseth said President Trump wants a deal that prevents Tehran from obtaining a nuclear weapon, but he warned that military options remain on the table if the latest round of talks fail.
1: We were in a cabinet meeting just a couple of days ago, and the president said, hey, it will be a great deal. And if Iran doesn't want to make a great deal that ensures they don't get a nuclear weapon, they can deal with the guy on my left. And he was pointing at the War Department. And we're serious about that. Our ability to recommence if necessary is we are more than capable. Our stockpiles are more than suited for that.
0: The White House says negotiators are making progress, though officials on both sides acknowledge key differences remain. The United Nations has added Israel and Russia to a list of countries credibly suspected of patterns of sexual violence in conflict zones. NPR's Jane Arraf reports from Beirut.
2: The UN Secretary General's latest annual report to the Security Council on conflict-related sexual violence adds Israel and Russia to the list of countries credibly suspected of patterns of rape and other sexual violence. Both countries deny the allegations. The UN says it documented last year multiple incidents of sexual violence by the Israeli military and security forces, including as a form of torture against men, women, and children from the Gaza Strip and the West Bank. The militant group Hamas was previously added to the list, but the UN said it could not verify many of the claims because Israel denies access needed to investigate them. Jane Arraf, NPR News, Beirut.
0: The governor of New Jersey has announced the creation of a protected protest zone outside of an ICE detention center in Newark. Bruce Kahnweiser reports that the move comes after a week of conflict between protesters and federal agents.
3: Tensions rose outside the Delaney Hall Detention Center over the past week as protesters clashed with ICE agents on multiple occasions. Governor Mike Sherrill said the violence is unacceptable. Her plan for the protected zone would task New Jersey State Police with keeping order instead of ICE agents.
4: We know what ICE has done in other states, and we know American citizens lost their lives. We all need to do everything we can to cool things down now.
3: Demonstrations erupted amid reports that hundreds of detainees are on a hunger and labor strike over poor conditions. ICE insists that conditions are fine, but when state health officials sought to inspect Delaney Hall, they were denied full access. For NPR News, I'm Bruce Kahnweiser in Greenbrook, New Jersey.
0: This is NPR News in Washington. Four more people who were trapped inside a flooded cave in Laos have been rescued. Authorities say the group entered the cave in search of valuable minerals before getting stranded by flash flooding. One other person was rescued yesterday. Two remain missing. A very hot May has obliterated many temperature records across Europe. NPR's Eleanor Beardsley reports scientists say Europe is warming twice as fast as any other continent.
5: Typically, heat records are broken by fractions of a degree, but this week they've been demolished by whole numbers. A new record has been set in England at 35.1 degrees centigrade or 95 degrees Fahrenheit, which was recorded at London Kew Gardens. The previous May record was from 1922 and a full 5 degrees lower. Portugal was the first European country to reach 40 degrees centigrade in May. That's 104 degrees Fahrenheit, and more than 200 weather stations broke May records across Spain. Europe is warming faster due to melting glaciers and changes in atmospheric currents around the continent, which is increasing heat waves and severe weather patterns. Eleanor Beardsley, NPR News, Paris.
0: Investigators continue searching for answers after a deadly chemical tank collapse at a paper mill in Longview, Washington. Officials say at least 11 workers are believed dead in what has become one of the state's deadliest industrial accidents in decades. Recovery crews remain at the site. I'm Windsor Johnston, and you're listening to NPR News from Washington.
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0: From the CD Nobody's Girl. That is Amanda Shires, who's back with his new CD, and the name of the song is Away It Goes. Before that, we heard the 502s. From their CD Just Another, we heard Just Another Song. The Milk Carton Kids, before that, from Lost Cause Lover Fool, we heard Blinding and Smiling. Boy, that's a bunch of loaded stuff there. And starting off, I'm pretty sure it's the song that made me come over and talk to the people at WCBE the first time I ever set foot here. And it's Charles Mingus from Mingus Uh-Huh. We heard Goodbye Pork Pie Hat, maybe his most famous song. I'm Jim and Eric. This is the Saturday Sojourn. I'm here as a warm-up act to Terry Wilson, who takes over at noon and steers us through the rapids of music in our boat of a radio station. Boy, I'm really pushing that.
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4: 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I'm Kristen Dreyer Kramer.
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0: We also heard Know This featuring Miley Cyrus from Bryson Cyrus from the From Now On CD. We also heard Beck doing a cover that surprised me when I first heard it from Everybody's Gotta Learn Something Sometime. We heard I Can't Help Falling in Love. And starting off, Andy Thomas with the title to his Highway Junkie CD, the title track. I'm Jim Maneri. This is the Saturday Sojourn. I'm here until noon, and I think we're going to have fun the rest of the show. We've been having fun so far. You should stick around.
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0: Here's the new Cool Collective with Lucool Me here on the Saturday Sojourn. I go eat the

Pee-Wiff with a remix of a Quincy Jones song from 1969 called Soul Bossa Nova that also features Rahsaan Roland Kirk, Columbus's Pride and Joy, on the flute. Ski Whiff. That's from their CD, something like that.

That's Low Cool Me from the New Cool Collective. I'm Jim Inari, and this is the Saturday Sojourn. Let's just go right into the next thing. We're going to hear this on May 25th. We lost Sonny Rollins at the age of 100. Maybe he was in his late 90s. I think he was 100. I'll have to look this up. Anyway, here's one of his most famous recordings that we'll end the hour with here and go right into the news with this. It's called Tenor Madness. It features John Coltrane and Sonny Rollins. This is an amazing track. Right here on your Saturday Sojourn that's here on 90.5 FM WCBE Columbus, 106.3 FM in Newark, online at WCBE.org, and many other ways. It's all a broadcast service of your Columbus City Schools. And here's the late Sonny Rollins and the late John Coltrane killing it on Tenor Madness.

0: Live from NPR News in Washington, I'm Nora Rahm. Defense Secretary Pete Hegseth is calling on Asian allies to ramp up military spending. NPR's Jennifer Pack reports.
1: Secretary Hegseth told a room full of military, defense officials, and diplomats that there is rightful alarm at what he called China's historic military buildup.
2: That a Pacific dominated by any hegemon would unravel the regional balance of power and undermine the equilibrium we all seek to preserve.
1: He was less clear on how to prevent an escalation and did not clarify the status of U.S. arms sales to Taiwan and the Iran war, key issues affecting Asian allies. Hegseth also touted better U.S.-China relations coming off what he called a historic summit between President Trump and Chinese leader Xi Jinping in Beijing. Jennifer Pack, NPR News, Singapore.
0: The U.N. Secretary General has issued his annual report to the Security Council on sexual violence in conflict zones. He has added Israel and Russia to a list of countries credibly suspected of patterns of rape and other sexual violence. Both countries deny the allegations. President Trump has issued an executive order aimed at once again trying to revamp the number of routine childhood vaccinations. NPR's Rob Stein has more.
3: The order directs the Centers for Disease Control and Prevention to review the vaccines routinely recommended to protect children against diseases like measles, mumps, and whooping cough, and align the so-called childhood vaccine schedule with a recent federal scientific assessment that found the U.S. recommends more vaccines than other peer nations. The order comes after a federal judge blocked the administration's last attempt to reduce the number of federal early recommended childhood vaccines from 17 to 11. That change was condemned by major medical groups and many leading infectious disease and public health experts. Rob Stein, NPR News.
0: The White House released a report last night on President Trump's visit to Walter Reed National Medical Center this week, described as a routine annual physical. It was his third trip there in a year. The report said Trump is in excellent health and remains fully fit to carry out his duties as commander-in-chief. His doctor recommends he lose weight and exercise more. New York Governor Kathy Hochul signed a bill into law yesterday that bans law enforcement officers from wearing masks while on duty. She says this will apply to local, state, and federal officers operating in New York.
4: We don't need any of our law enforcement wearing masks. We don't need our local police wearing masks. We don't expect our state police to wear a mask, and you will not see that. So we are now saying no longer in the state of New York will you be allowed to wear masks as a technique of intimidation.
0: The law also limits state law enforcement from assisting federal immigration enforcement. This is NPR News. The head of the World Health Organization is in the Democratic Republic of Congo in the midst of an Ebola outbreak. Tedros Adhanom Ghebreyesus is to meet with healthcare workers, local authorities, and affected families. This particular strain of Ebola has no approved treatment or vaccine. Rescuers in Laos say today they freed four more men who had been trapped inside a flooded cave for more than a week. Two more remain trapped in the cave system. Michael Sullivan reports from neighboring Thailand.
5: The men were among a group of seven who entered the twisting, narrow cave system in remote Saisumbun province on May 20th, searching for gold. They'd been stuck there since after flash flooding and a landslide cut off their way out. But a post on the Thailand Rescue Diver Facebook page says four made their way out Saturday afternoon, local time. Another man was rescued on Friday. In a video posted on one of the rescue workers' social media accounts, people cheered as the men emerged and were then covered by foil blankets as they received medical attention. For NPR News, I'm Michael Sullivan in Chiang Rai.
0: A federal judge is giving President Trump 14 days to have his name removed from the John F. Kennedy Center for the Performing Arts. Judge Christopher Cooper said Congress named it to honor the late president, and it cannot be officially named for anyone else except by an act of Congress. The order issued yesterday also temporarily halts the plan to shut it down for 2 years for renovation. I'm Nora Rahm, NPR News in Washington.
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0: That was one track of Jacob Collier, or of John Legend, one track of Tori Kelly, and about 212 tracks of Jacob Collier from the Jesse Volume 4 CD from 2024. That's, of course, Bridge Over Troubled Water. Before that, Manhattan Transfer from the, I'm going to say 1978. From the Swing CD, we heard Sing Motown's Swing. Of course, they write words to famous big band charts and stuff like that. Before that, the Papini Sisters with the title track to their Hollywood CD. I'm Jim Maneri, and this is the Saturday Sojourn. This is the last hour of the morning portion, but then I hand it over to Terry Wilson for a fun-filled afternoon of musical entertainment, chosen especially for you.
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0: And now it's time for the jam band portion of our program. Up this set, we've got, of course, jam band wouldn't be complete without fish. And then we also have leftover salmon, another mainstay. But, of course, the originator of it all, the Grateful Dead. It's jam band time, dude, here on the Saturday Sojourn.

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1: Bruh, that's the Grateful Dead. Of course it is. It's from their CD called Skeletons from the Closet, the Best of the Grateful Dead. Of course, it was out on a CD earlier than that, and many, many live versions. Mexicali Blues is what we heard. Before that, Oblivion from a little band called Fish. It's a single they had out, even though it's 6 minutes long. Starting off that set, Just Keep Walking from Leftover Salmon. From the Leftover Salmon original debut CD entitled Leftover Salmon. I'm Jim Mineri, and this is the morning portion of PM. And I've got good music coming your way all the way until the top of the hour. And then Terry Wilson has even better music all afternoon here on the Saturday Sojourn. Now... What a fixation, business fever.
2: I'm doing foolish. David Gans here. This week on the Grateful Dead Hour, we'll hear more unreleased live music from July 4th, 1990.
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4: I'm Sean Carney, the host of Inside Blues. This week, brand new music from Buddy Guy, Kent Burnside, and Central Ohio's very own Long Tall Deb and Colin John. All that and lots more, Inside Blues. You don't
1: have to give her. 6 p.m. to 9 p.m. Sundays on WCBE. Another in the parade of 90s bands that are having a comeback, it's Sublime from Until the Sun Explodes. Here's the title track to that on the Saturday Sojourn.

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0: That's the Tower of Power with What Is Hip, but it's from the What Is Hip remix CD, and that is the T-O-P-R-M-X remix, which really still looks like Tower of Power remix, really, in initial form. Before that, Sexual Fridays from Vincent van Gogh, from the Vincent van Gogh debut self-titled CD. We also heard Itchy Boo from Dumpster Funk, from Where Do We Go From Here, and we also heard from Sublime with the title track to Until the Sun Explodes. I'm Jim Maneri, and that does it for the morning portion of the Saturday Sojourn, but stay tuned. Terry Wilson is here with a far superior version of the Saturday Sojourn afternoon, coming right up with his amazing mix of music. Meanwhile, here's this weather forecast for Columbus and Central Ohio today. Sunny, 73. North winds up steady at about 10 miles an hour, gusts as high as 20, which means kite weather. Tonight, partly cloudy, low of 51. Tomorrow, sunny, high near 77. Monday, 79. Tuesday, 77. Wednesday, 77. Thursday, 82. All of that with lows in the mid-50s and not a cloud in the sky. 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
1: Live from NPR News in Washington, I'm Nora Rahm. Congressional Democrats are praising federal court decisions to block President Trump's nearly $2 billion anti-weaponization fund. NPR's Carrie Johnson reports two different judges are casting doubt about whether that fund is legal.
2: Maryland Democrat Jamie Raskin says the court actions are, quote, magnificent for the rule of law. A federal judge in Virginia is temporarily blocking the Trump administration from taking any steps to dole out taxpayer money to people who claim to be victimized by the justice system. Critics worry Capitol rioters who attacked police on January 6th and other MAGA allies could be in line to collect from that anti-weaponization fund. A different federal judge in Florida is asking President Trump for answers about the settlement, which was announced hours after he agreed to drop a lawsuit against the IRS. The judge wants to know if the deal amounted to collusion and a fraud on the court. Carrie Johnson, NPR News, Washington.
1: In another decision announced yesterday, a federal judge has ordered that only an act of Congress can name the John F. Kennedy Center for Performing Arts after anyone else, and President Trump's name must be removed. President Trump's doctor recommends he lose weight and exercise more. But as NPR's Franco Ordonez reports, the doctor also says the president is in excellent health.
3: President Trump, who turns 80 in June, remains fully fit to carry out all his duties as commander-in-chief. According to a medical report released late on Friday by the White House, it says Trump is in, quote, excellent health, demonstrating strong cardiac, pulmonary, neurological, and overall physical function. This was Trump's third trip to Walter Reed National Military Medical Center in the past year. The White House characterized Tuesday's visit as a routine annual physical, but Trump's age, swollen ankles, and bruised hands have raised questions about his health. Dr. Sean Barbabella, physician to the president, wrote that Trump had some, quote, slight lower leg swelling, but that the swelling had improved from last year. Franco Ordonez, NPR News.
1: The head of the World Health Organization is visiting the Democratic Republic of Congo to lend his support to those fighting an outbreak of Ebola. Tedros Adhanom Ghebreyesus is also seeking help from the rest of the world.
4: Ask the international community to increase their support so the health workers get the supplies, the protective measures they need, and they are protected. Because, you know, without health workers, it would be very difficult then to help.
1: This particular version of Ebola spreads rapidly and has no known treatment or vaccine. This is NPR News in Washington. Defense Secretary Pete Hegseth is in Singapore, where he's attending a defense conference attended by Pacific leaders, diplomats, and top security officials. He told the gathering that it is still an American priority that China is not allowed to dominate the Indo-Pacific. Hegseth also urged Asian allies to increase their spending on defense. As the globe heats up, people are finding ways to adapt, especially in places unaccustomed to high temperatures. After Britain's capital experienced record-breaking heat this past week, officials are launching a special map. Vicky Barker reports from London.
5: The Cool Spaces Map, as it's being called, will show people where to find free air-conditioned spaces in London, ranging from the Royal Opera House and Imperial War Museum to churches, community centers, and libraries. Icons also identify free drinking water fountains and show where tree canopies provide shade. The map goes live on Monday, just in time, forecasters say, for temperatures to fall back to the more seasonable 60s. But it will be updated through September, reflecting the reality that once rare 90-degree days are becoming an ever more frequent occurrence in the English summer. For NPR News, I'm Vicky Barker. In London.
1: Soccer's World Cup gets underway in a few weeks with the U.S., Canada, and Mexico hosting. Today, U.S. officials announced that Tim Ream will be the captain of the men's national team. He says this is a dream come true. I'm Nora Rahm, NPR News in Washington.
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somewhat of a phenomenon at the time. Everybody said, what's wrong with that guy? The guy, Joe Cocker. And that performance at Woodstock Music Festival, it kind of set the tone for the guy's career. And a lot of great interpretations over the years from a man who was a pipe fitter just before being discovered around the world. Woodstock Music Festival, one of our many stops on this Saturday sojourn. This is Terry Wilson. It's 11 minutes past noon, and yeah, we're live in the studio. Indeed. And reminder that if you were inspired by hearing that Dave Mason song done by the incomparable Joe Cocker, you've got an opportunity at Natalie's coming up on the 20th. As Dylan Christian's in town doing his Joe Cocker show, two shows. I'm not sure of the ticket status at this particular point, but I do know that on June 20th, which is the date of that performance, Dylan will be in town from Nashville, and he'll be hanging out on this radio show. So we'll be taking it a different direction on that Saturday morning. I'm very glad you're along with me on this last Saturday sojourn for yours truly of this month, the merry month of May. And the music coming from Mitski.

90.5 WCBE. I guess the thoughts go back and forth between those jazz people who call themselves aficionados and those people who just like the feel of jazz, no matter how you present it. The orchestral arrangements of Don Sobeski and a 1971 release from the great trumpeter Freddie Hubbard. And just about everybody who was anybody at that particular time, George Benson and Eric Gale, both appearing on the album playing guitar. Hubert Laws, yeah, it's an all-star cast. And part of the Saturday Sojourn, Hands Across the Water people, Uncle Albert and Admiral Halsey, Freddie Hubbard, on WCBE. Ben Goldsmith before that, and we continue today with the music on this radio station brought to you in partnership with the Central Ohio Folk Festival. It's coming up quick, like next weekend. The 6th and the 7th, a new site is the Bank Run Metro Park, just south of Columbus and Lockbourne. The annual events for all ages with dozens of concerts, music workshops, jam sessions. We'll talk a little bit about that later on, because this is something that might be an awful lot of fun. Special activities for kids, too. Tickets available at columbusfolkmusicsociety.org. That's coming up next weekend. It's going to be a lot of fun. These are Circa Waves, continuing with a piece called We Made It on WCBE.

Hi, I'm Royal Tangwe. I'm a student here at the Career Center and an intern at WCBE. 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

guitarist Peter Frampton losing himself in the George Harrison composition, While My Guitar Gently Weeps. Music on a Saturday afternoon. It's the Saturday Sojourn from WCBE. And Brit, originally Peter Frampton, of course, with the Humble Pie Band, making lots of hits in the early 70s, found his way to Cincinnati, Ohio, which I believe is where he's still living to this very day. And he's one of those guys that you got to keep an eye on because he's going to make a comeback one of these days. Very talented dude, Peter Frampton. Circa Waves before that. Hold It Steady from Death and Love, part number one. Lauren Mabry coming up in just a few moments. She's going to entertain on a solo collection away from her band, that band called Churches. But I do have to remind you that Saturday Sojourn on this beautiful, beautiful late spring afternoon will include the music journeys of Mike Foley. Now, Mike Foley comes in here each and every weekday morning very early, like 6 o'clock. Actually, he has to get in here well before that in order to get his words together for his morning show. But he comes on Saturdays, too, for a very special inspiration and information program called Music Journeys. Toss the Feathers follows right after that. All Things Celtic with Anna. Shaken It, Eclectically and Electrically Yours with John Peterson. Soul Kitchen with Brother Williams and James Brown, our own James Brown, in a program called All Mixed Up. It's a Saturday Sojourn. Glad you're along.

0: 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A broadcast service of your Columbus City Schools. Sneak and Sally through the alley right behind the Fort Hays Metropolitan Education Center with Robert Palmer, blue-eyed soul, once again from Great Britain, with a medley of music, much of it inspired by American rock and blues. That's the way things happen from time to time. And as our Saturday sojourn continues, a quick reminder that programming today is supported by the partnership of WCBE and the Greater Columbus Arts Council presenting the Columbus Arts Festival. It's coming up pretty quick, too, the 12th, 13th, and 14th of June. The downtown riverfront, that's where they normally have it, and that's where they'll have it again this year. So one of those things you can count on. The event includes work by more than 250 artists, entertainment on four stages, hands-on activities for the whole family, food, and a whole lot more. WCBE will be live at the festival on Friday the 12th at Main and Washington. Going to try to get the whole gang out there to meet you at the Columbus Arts Festival. More information, complete information, by getting in touch with the good folks at the ColumbusArtsFestival.org. We're looking ahead to a sunny Saturday afternoon in Central Ohio, high near 74 degrees. The shortened version of the weather is that there's very little chance of rain until right about this time next week. Actually, Friday, there's a chance of showers and temperatures. As we head into the week, we'll reach near 83 degrees by the time we hit Thursday. So sunshine today, high near 74 degrees. A little bit of a wind, clear, low around 50 overnight tonight. Sunshine with a high near 76 degrees. For a Sunday, beautiful. And partly cloudy skies with a low around 54 degrees as we head into Monday morning. So it's one of these weeks where you're more than likely going to wish that you stayed home instead of gone to work. But you know what? It's a little bit sunnier a little bit later, and that helps to get things done around the house. Coming up in hour number two of her Saturday sojourn, Kate Bush kicks things off. We've got space to play and a couple of surprises coming your way. Again, as the Saturday sojourn continues on towards Music Journeys at 3:30 with Mike Foley, right here on your radio. News is next.
1: Live from NPR News in Washington, I'm Nora Rahm. Defense Secretary Pete Hegseth spoke at an Asian defense summit in Singapore today. It comes at a time of heightened concerns over China's intentions for the region. NPR's Jennifer Pack has more.
2: His message, and he said it to a room full of military defense officials and diplomats, is for Asian allies to ramp up their defense spending to counter China. Overall, this is a more toned-down message from last year when he called out China for its aggressive policies, continual harassment of Taiwan, which Beijing protested against. So far, the Chinese delegation has applauded Secretary Hegseth for repeating China's line that the two countries need to maintain a constructive strategic stability.
1: NPR's Jennifer Pack reporting from Singapore. The United Nations has added Israel and Russia to a list of countries credibly suspected of patterns of sexual violence in conflict zones. NPR's Jane Arraf has details.
3: The UN Secretary General's latest annual report to the Security Council on conflict-related sexual violence adds Israel and Russia to the list of countries credibly suspected of patterns of rape and other sexual violence. Both countries deny the allegations. The UN says it documented last year multiple incidents of sexual violence by the Israeli military and security forces, including as a form of torture against men, women, and children from the Gaza Strip and the West Bank. The militant group Hamas was previously added to the list, but the UN said it could not verify many of the claims because Israel denies access needed to investigate them. Jane Arraf, NPR News, Beirut.
1: A federal prosecutor has stepped aside in the criminal case against former FBI Director James Comey. As NPR's Bobby Allen reports, the charges center on a photo Comey posted to social media depicting seashells.
4: A North Carolina grand jury charged Comey last month with threatening President Trump based on an Instagram post of seashells spelling out 8647. 86 is slang for getting rid of something. Trump is the 47th president. The indictment said the image was, quote, a serious expression of an intent to do harm to the president. Now, Matthew Petracca, the lead federal prosecutor on the case, has stepped aside, according to a court filing. It shows he has been replaced. It didn't explain why. Comey says his post wasn't a call to violence, saying to him, 86 was an expression of wanting to be done with something. Comey's lawyers have said they intend to file a vindictive prosecution motion. Bobby Allen, NPR News.
1: A federal judge has reopened President Trump's lawsuit against the IRS over a leak of his tax returns for further investigation. The judge has questions about a settlement that, among other aspects, created a fund to compensate people who said they were wrongly targeted in the federal judicial system. This is NPR News. The search continues for two villagers trapped in a flooded cave in Laos. Four people were rescued today after another was brought out yesterday. They had reportedly been searching for valuable minerals in the cave but became trapped by flash flooding 10 days ago. One villager got out in time and alerted authorities. Rescue teams were joined by those from Thailand, Japan, and Malaysia. Myanmar's new president is on a five-day trip to India, his first trip abroad as president since the former general took office in April amid a continuing civil war. Michael Sullivan reports from neighboring Thailand.
5: Senior general turned president Minong Long led the coup that ousted the elected government of Aung San Suu Kyi in 2021. He became president after the recent general election, one widely dismissed by Western governments and human rights groups as a sham, with the war denying millions the chance to vote. Suu Kyi's National League for Democracy was also barred from contesting. Neighboring India was one of the few countries to recognize the election and says the visit is expected to, quote, further strengthen relations between the two countries. Likely topics include shared security concerns along their porous shared border and Myanmar's supply of rare earths New Delhi is keen to acquire. For NPR News, I'm Michael Sullivan in Chiang Rai.
1: The Vilnius Pink Soup Fest is underway in Lithuania. Tens of thousands of people are there for the event, some dressed in pink. They're celebrating the country's cold beet soup. I'm Nora Rahm, NPR News in Washington.
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0: representing the Mambo on a Saturday sojourn, courtesy of the group called Little Feet and the Daily Grind with the Wedding List before that. Couple things that you can mark off your list for this beautiful, sunshiny day here in Central Ohio. The music continues with a guy by the name of Eric Hilton in just a few moments. Midnight Raga is what he calls his collection. And yes, indeed, we do stretch out from time to time. We've got a jazz program and a blues program, both locally produced on each and every Sunday afternoon on this radio station. The Jazz Sunday program starts at 3 o'clock with Jack Marchbanks and is followed by Inside Blues with Sean Carney, who you hear play guitar from time to time. There'll be folks jamming next weekend at the Central Ohio Folk Music Festival. They'll be singing along, too, because there's a tent for just singing songs, and it opens at 10:30, runs all day, both Saturday and Sunday. Old-time music tent, folk music, and bluegrass, too, feature their own tents. They kind of want you to keep your eyes open and look for the signs that will lead you to the many activities at the Central Ohio Folk Music Festival at the Bank Run Metro Park. It's a new location this year, just south of Columbus. All ages invited, dozens of concerts, music workshops as well. And as I said, informal jamming and singing along. It's one of those things we like to do on Saturday afternoons.
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That's kind of fun, they call it. Step into the sun. It's slightly stupid. Self-effacing, at least in the title. What they call themselves, a Saturday sojourn. Step into the hazy sunshine, which we're experiencing at this moment. From the Vibes, the album with Lucy and Natalia Cavier, featured with Eric Hilton from his Midnight Ragas, as promised. Deep into hour number two of my portion of the Saturday Sojourn, the PM version, live and in living color for this Saturday afternoon. For the next 2 weeks, both the 6th and the 13th, we will be Memorexed. There's something that might deserve a little contextualizing. But the music shall continue. WCB believes in local music. And through that portal of discovery, each and every weeknight from 7 to 8 p.m., Jim and Ari brings you, I guess you could call it a magnifying glass, onto the great history that is in existence here in Central Ohio, the music history, as far as its national and international significance. And, of course, some fun things, too, from some people who might just live down the street from you, but just happen to sound like rock stars. 40 by 83, that's what we call the program, and it's 7 to 8 p.m. each and every weeknight. Local music featured around the clock on this radio station, but we kind of concentrate it for the purpose of your entertainment. And Jim Maneri, of course, is very entertaining. Back a number of years ago, I found an 8-track copy of this as I was heading on a trip to Florida. It's Miles Davis as we celebrate his 100th birthday this week. In a silent way, yeah.

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I'm an intern at WCBE. 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

lot of times on the Saturday Sojourn, we utilize instrumental music to roll into our updates at the top of the hour, courtesy of National Public Radio. But as a result of that, we don't get a chance to hear the entire piece of music. We just heard The Man That I Am. That's the Ohio Players. As I was talking about the 40 by 83 program a little bit ago, I thought, what? Don't I have some Ohio Players tucked someplace away? And yes, indeed, we did find some space to play before that. Music originating out of Omaha, Nebraska, space to play with a song called Con Man. And Miles Davis and the band from the late 1960s, and John McLaughlin on guitar. Three keyboardists, Herbie Hancock, Joe Zawinul, and Chick Corea, doing Shh, Peaceful. Miles Davis, celebrating a century of the music doctor. He's always operating. And from time to time, you hear him on this Saturday program. Wilder Woods coming up in just a few moments. As we head towards our hourly update, a quick look at the weather, which is beautiful. How's that?

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We are 90.5 FM WCBE Columbus, 106.3 FM Newark, and online at WCBE.org.

0: Live from NPR News in Washington, I'm Nora Rahm. A federal judge has ruled that President Trump's name should not have been added to the Kennedy Center. NPR's Anastasia Siulkos reports.
1: In his ruling, U.S. District Court Judge Christopher Cooper writes, quote, "The Kennedy Center's organic statute makes crystal clear that the center is to be named for President Kennedy, and it cannot bear any other formal name or public memorial based on the board's unilateral say-so. Congress gave the Kennedy Center its name, and only Congress can change it." Judge Cooper also ruled that the center could not wind down its programming and close for 2 years of renovations, at least for now. He wrote that the board did not have sufficient details to make an informed decision about the closure. All of the current board's voting members were selected by Trump. The Kennedy Center told NPR it plans to appeal the decision. Anastasia Tsoukas, NPR News.
0: President Trump says he's considering canceling a planned series of concerts on the National Mall to celebrate the nation's 250th birthday. Since several artists have withdrawn, he said he's thinking instead of giving a major speech, calling himself the, quote, number one attraction anywhere in the world. The medical charity MSF has warned that Ebola is spreading in the Democratic Republic of Congo at a deeply alarming rate. The head of the World Health Organization, Tedros Adhanom Ghebreyesus, says is there to oversee efforts to contain the virus. The BBC's Barbara Platt-Usher reports.
2: One of the things he said all along is that he wants to show solidarity and support the morale of people who are on the ground, the people who are victims of the outbreak and who could become victims of the outbreak, but also the health response there. So that is one of the reasons he has gone. But from a practical point of view, he has gone to see what the conditions actually are. So he is there to coordinate and reinforce the efforts underway and also to send a message to the people of that province, the epicenter of the outbreak, that they are not alone.
0: Barbara Platt-Usher. Communities across the country are raising concerns about the rapid growth of AI data centers. NPR's Windsor Johnston reports.
3: As artificial intelligence expands, companies are racing to build more data centers to handle growing computing demands. Some residents cite concerns about energy use, noise, and environmental impacts. But Terry Clower of George Mason University says AI data centers are becoming a critical part of the nation's infrastructure.
4: Artificial intelligence, cybersecurity, space technologies, eventually quantum computing, all these things require massive data storage capabilities.
3: Clower says it should carefully be considered where facilities are built, but argues demand for AI and other emerging technologies will continue to drive growth. Windsor Johnston, NPR News.
0: This is NPR News. The UN Secretary General has issued his annual report to the Security Council on sexual violence in conflict zones. This year, Antonio Guterres added Israel and Russia to a list of countries credibly suspected of patterns of rape and other sexual violence. Both countries deny the allegations. He's better known as one half of the rock duo White Stripes, but an exhibition of guitarist Jack White's sculptures has just opened in London. Vicky Barker reports.
5: Long before those 12 Grammys and the world tours, a teenaged Jack White was already making sculptures at home in Detroit. It remained a private passion, he told the BBC, until he played a concert on the balcony of British artist and gallerist Damien Hirst's London home in 2021.
6: I showed him a couple photos of my sculptures, and he said something like, "When's your next show?" And I said, "I've never done a show." He goes, "Oh, well, you should do one here at our gallery."
5: White's pieces are big, often metal forms, frequently incorporating found objects. He describes his work as hardware store art. For NPR News, I'm Vicky Barker in London.
0: The White House released a report last night on President Trump's visit to Walter Reed National Medical Center this week, described as a routine annual physical. It was his third trip there in a year. The report said Trump is in excellent health and remains fully fit to carry out his duties as commander-in-chief. His doctor recommends he lose weight and exercise more. I'm Nora Rahm, NPR News in Washington.
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0: It's a voice born on the land of enchantment. Puerto Rico. That's what we're talking about. The Marias on WCBE. Back to me. Cinema and a whole lot more with Africa Bamba before that. Santana from Supernatural with a little mention of Puerto Rico in there as well. It's a 2:15, and there's still so much yet to go as we roll into this evening on WCBE. 3:30 brings Music Journeys and Mike Foley. Toss the Feathers with All Things Celtic at 4 o'clock. And that's just getting us started. For a great evening with great weather. And hopefully whatever you are into this afternoon is making you feel great as well.
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1: He being Tom Krause. He's buying it on a Saturday afternoon. That's fun. You can make it if you try the deluxe version of that song. There was a single version cut from that. But you heard the studio jam from the deluxe edition called Stand. It's music on a Saturday afternoon. The Saturday Sojourn. And again, a reminder that, a couple of those folks who we heard in the last half hour did the scene at Woodstock back in 1969. And we're going to play another piece from that scene. And interesting technical note, one of the two tape recorders that facilitated the Woodstock recording, a double set, of course, was the first and what most people remember, but there were several other Woodstock recordings. Said there were two Scully 8-track tape recorders, not 8-track like the kind that you punched in your car. We're talking about music that was recorded on a 2-inch reel of tape. Again, technology from 1969. And this is the result. Not too bad, actually, for last century music. Doing a piece made popular by Humble Pie. It's Joe Cocker. Don't need no doctor. WCBE.

0: Christmas.
1: Kind of got lost there once or twice. Nicholas Ashford and Valerie Simpson wrote that song some time ago. And he's still chattering away. That's Joe Cocker on stage at the Woodstock Music and Arts Festival in 1969. And a piece of music that's also a hit for Humble Pie. Ashford and Simpson wrote it. And we bring it to you on a Saturday sojourn. So heading towards 3 o'clock, well within tolerance of our afternoon, and heading down the home stretch to make way for Mike Foley. I mentioned that Mike Foley does the morning mix Monday through Friday from 6 a.m. to 8 a.m. 8 o'clock brings Mike Taylor, the program called Anti-Meridium. He's been doing that for a while. As you heard the folks saying a little bit ago, Maggie Brennan has been doing the Global Village for quite some time on this radio station. She is a daytime staple, Monday through Friday, noon to 4 p.m. And 4 o'clock brings my old buddy Jim Maneri, p.m. post-meridium. He finds a way to make that entertaining each and every day. And that leads you into the weekday programming that includes World Cafe at 8 and Echoes at 10 o'clock. Takes you all the way into a brand new day. It's a piece of music written by the great pianist Chick Corea, who we heard with Miles Davis in the last hour. This time with the Return to Forever Band, the song to the Pharaoh Kings.

90.5 WCBE. And you might imagine that coming from the baritone saxophone of Jerry Mulligan. But if you did, you'd be wrong. Because it was Jason Marshall. Recordeme, a piece of music that every self-respecting jazz quartet has learned over the centuries, I guess. And some fun on a Saturday afternoon. Music in the set that also included the guitar of Al Di Meola. And his connection, of course, to Chick Corea and their connection to Miles Davis. And another one of those exotic pieces, songs to the Egyptian pharaohs. The programming today is supported by the partnership of WCBE and the Greater Columbus Arts Council. I mentioned a little bit ago that Maggie Brennan has cool things like ticket giveaways. And one of the things that you can always, I guess, cue you into the free ticket giveaways is if you hear a Live from Studio A program. Generally, that means that somebody has taken a break from their sound check to come over here and entertain on the radio for free for you. And Maggie does a great job doing a little interview, finding out what's the latest is happening with the groups that come into Central Ohio. The website's the only way to keep things straight as far as the dates, times, and places. WCBE.org. That's easy. But don't forget, the Greater Columbus Arts Council are the good people behind the Columbus Arts Festival. And this is coming up June the 12th, 13th, and 14th at the downtown riverfront. Activities for the whole family, food, and more. WCBE will be there doing some live broadcasting for you. So check it out down on the riverfront. And hopefully you won't see any frogs, but Nick Cave and the Bad Seeds are going to sing about them.

0: Hang Up Your Hang-Ups. Invitation from Herbie Hancock, the Man-Child Collection. Nick Cave had a piece of music called Frogs before that. Love That came from the Wild God Collection. As we wrap up hour number three, but there's still time for me and you in the next half hour on 90.5 FM WCBE Columbus, 106.3 FM Newark, and online at WCBE.org. The Saturday Sojourn continues with Terry Wilson right after our update from National Public Radio. Under a hazy sunshine and temperatures pushing towards 75 degrees today. It's going to be a nice one. Hopefully you enjoy your weekend. News is next.
1: Live from NPR News in Washington, I'm Nora Rahm. Defense Secretary Pete Hegseth says the White House is still pursuing a diplomatic agreement with Iran. Speaking in Singapore today, Hegseth said President Trump wants a deal that prevents Tehran from obtaining a nuclear weapon. But he warned that military options remain available if the latest round of negotiations fail.
2: We were in a cabinet meeting just a couple of days ago, and the president said, hey, it will be a great deal. And if Iran doesn't want to make a great deal that ensures they don't get a nuclear weapon, they can deal with the guy on my left. And he was pointing at the War Department. And we're serious about that. Our ability to recommence if necessary is we are more than capable. Our stockpiles are more than suited for that.
1: The White House says negotiators are making progress, although officials on both sides acknowledge key differences remain. U.S. military officials said today that U.S. forces stopped a vessel from sailing toward Iran yesterday, enforcing a U.S. blockade in the Gulf of Oman. In a statement, U.S. Central Command says U.S. forces fired warning shots at the Gambia-flagged vessel. A U.S. aircraft then disabled it by firing a missile into the ship's engine room. The statement says the U.S. has disabled five commercial vessels and redirected 116 others as a ceasefire remains in effect. Russia has signed a military agreement with Afghanistan's ruling Taliban government. Details remain murky. NPR's Charles Maines reports.
3: The agreement was signed on the sidelines of a security forum outside Moscow earlier this week. While neither side offered details, both suggested in comments to media that their aim was to deepen relations. Russia is currently the only country that recognizes the Taliban as Afghanistan's legitimate government, since it returned to power following the withdrawal of U.S. and NATO forces in 2021. To do so, the Kremlin removed the Islamic group from its official terrorism list, and the two set aside tensions dating back to the Soviet invasion of 1979. Today, the Kremlin is pushing Western sanctions relief for their Afghan allies, something Moscow also wants to see from the West when it comes to Russia's own actions in Ukraine. Charles Maines, NPR News, Moscow.
1: It's been a good month for the stock markets and for retirement accounts. NPR's Raphael Nam has more.
4: Prices at the pump have been painful for drivers everywhere. So why have stocks been hitting record highs? There are a few factors at play. Corporate profits have been pretty good, and consumers are still spending money. But there are concerns. Inflation is still quite high and rising. And there are signs that Americans may be spending beyond their means, racking up credit card debt or using up their savings. So stocks rally, it's good to keep an old adage in mind.
1: NPR's Raphael Nam reporting. This is NPR News in Washington. Florida Congresswoman Frederica Wilson announced she will not seek re-election after more than 33 years in politics, despite recent claims that she would run again. Joshua Ceballos of member station WLRN reports.
5: The 83-year-old U.S. representative has held her seat since 2011. Though some suspected she might retire due to her age, Wilson still filed to run in the August Democratic primary in Florida's 24th congressional district. Then came her month-long absence from Capitol Hill in April, leading to questions about her health. Finally, Wilson announced her time in Congress is coming to an end.
6: The Congresswoman is not going to seek another term. Even leather wears out.
5: The question now turns to who will succeed Wilson during a tumultuous time for black legislators. Florida State Senator Chevron Jones may run for her seat, as well as other black leaders in South Florida whom Wilson mentored. For NPR News, I'm Joshua Ceballos in Miami.
1: A federal judge is giving President Trump 14 days to have his name removed from the John F. Kennedy Center for the Performing Arts. Judge Christopher Cooper said Congress named it to honor the late president, and it cannot be officially named for anyone else except by an act of Congress. The federal prosecutor assigned to a case against former FBI Director James Comey has stepped aside. Comey is charged with threatening to harm the president after he posted a picture of seashells that said 8647. 86 is slang for get rid of, and President Trump is the 47th president. This is NPR News in Washington.
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Just picture those fingers. Yes. The one and only Brian Auger. And as they say, history really doesn't repeat itself, but it does create some very strong echoes. Brian Auger's Oblivion Express, the Second Wind collection, going back 50 years, believe it or not. And yeah, some of the situations that we were facing then, once again, we're facing today. And the music, to make you think. Sheryl Crow before that, from her Tuesday Night Music Club collection. And yes, indeed, it is the home stretch. It's 18 minutes past 3 in real time. For this Saturday sojourn, for the next two, it will be recorded for your listening pleasure, dining and dancing enjoyment. And then on the 20th of June, back again live in the studio with DeLynn Christian, as he'll be in town doing his Joe Cocker show at Natalie's. There may or may not be tickets left for that. I do believe the 6 o'clock show was sold out some time ago. There is a 9 o'clock show. Check it out. Hopefully you'll get in to see DeLynn and an exceptional band of musicians that'll be backing him up doing the music from the mind and the body of Joe Cocker. This is Terry Wilson thanking you kindly for your ears, your attention, and a reminder that the Central Ohio Folk Music Festival is next weekend. Cool stuff happening at the Bank Run Metro Park. And if that interests you, I did want to point out the fact that coming up on the 14th of June, which is a Sunday, the First Unitarian Church will be hosting a memory-filled tribute to Peter, Paul, and Mary. Bill Cohen, one of our longtime buddies, Joanne Bloom, Joe Lambert, and many more folks will be getting up, singing many of Peter, Paul, and Mary's beloved songs, recalling key points in their history, and doing some trivia questions. $15 donation is suggested at the door, but all contributions will be welcomed, and there's a good reason why they're putting this together. The Columbus Food Rescue will be getting half the donations. The Columbus Food Rescue takes surplus food from restaurants and transports it to homeless shelters throughout Central Ohio, food pantries and community centers, so that hungry people can eat. That's what the whole thing's about. A little community togetherness, courtesy of Bill Cohen and some wonderful people. Speaking of folk music, this is Dogwood Road.

That's Sean Colvin. We find her at the confluence of folk, jazz, and country music. It's a program called Saturday Sojourn. And we do it for you each and every Saturday from noon till 3:30. Right about now, we'll be joined Mr. Mike Foley, already in progress at the Phantom Transmission. Have a great week.

0: Welcome to Music Journeys. I'm Mike Foley. We had a fun show yesterday on the Morning Mix that's worth revisiting here with the Central Ohio Folk Festival coming up next weekend. You will hear all about it from Diane Boston and Bill Cohen, but we'll start the way we did yesterday with Chris Shaw sharing the inspiration for his band's latest single.
1: So just every day, you know, we're looking at our reminders, we're looking at our schedules, and some of us are looking at our phones. So that was the impetus for this song. And, you know, how do you stay present? How do you build a better life for yourself and for your family? And, you know, not crash out. So that's kind of the idea.

0: Wow. The latest single from Topher James and Biscuit Brigade, Good Life. Chris, we went from bad day to good life. We can have bad days, but we can still have a good life. All kinds of wonderful nuggets in there. Passing something to your only son, who I understand just graduated from fifth grade. Yeah. Wrap this around your head, Chris. My son is getting married later this fall. That's how fast it goes.
1: Yeah, too much.
0: But again, just recap what the idea of the what informed this song, and then also what you were doing sound wise. All kinds of different sounds going on in there.
1: Mm-hmm. Yeah. Jeff Martin is the producer, and he's I know he's worked with Elia Giuliani, who just was in here.
0: Oh, sure.
1: Yeah. And we just wanted to make more of an R&B pop kind of thing, and there's some sounds that we pulled off. Actually, there's a cool website called Splice that's got a lot of modern sample sounds, so we pulled from there, and we really built this track in a couple hours together, just two of us. So, yeah, it's a band track, but it's basically just us doing the work. And yeah, just the idea of being in the present, that's really what the song's about. How do you be more intentional with your life and be in the present and not be so distracted?
0: It's tough. I mean, it is a tough. How do you, what helps with that, Chris?
1: Records. When we came in and I played a record here, I just bought a record player again, so I have my records now, so I can listen to those and be in the space and just be right where I am. That's the message. Just try to do that.
0: Absolutely. And enjoy the time with your family and friends that you have, right? Mm-hmm. Don't take anything for granted.
1: Yeah.
0: Chris, what you got coming up show-wise or additional singles? I forget. Recap. New album coming up.
1: So we're playing this community festival, actually, where in my neighborhood, Bexley Porch Fest, on Saturday at 2 o'clock. So that's going to be really fun with the full band. As far as more singles are going to be coming out, I have two more in the books, but you know, they're mixing, mastering, all that. So that'll probably be a couple months, hopefully, as quick as I can.
0: Perfect lead-in to the Central Ohio Folk Festival preview, as Chris Shaw and his brother Andy perform at the festival. And Chris is a finalist for the festival's first ever songwriting competition. We'll let Diane Boston and Bill Cohen tell you all about what's in store for this year's Folk Festival after this song that we captured at a previous Folk Fest featuring Roberta Lee.
2: Okay, we got to take it to church, though. It's one of those like old school country Baptist kind of songs, so you got to help me out just a little bit. Hey, keep it up, cue it up.

0: break.
1: Then I met the perfect stranger just as I was in my head.
0: It's a true story.
1: She held my hand to comfort me, and this is what she said.

0: That is from a prior Central Ohio Folk Festival, the wonderful Roberta Lee.
1: We got a little warmer in here, too.
0: Yeah, there it is. Clapping, sharing stories, community music. That's what you get from any folk festival. And another one coming up. And we are so thrilled to welcome Diane Boston and Bill Cohen in to chat about this year's festival. Welcome. Well, Bill, welcome back to WCBE. Yes. Diane, welcome as well.
2: Thank you.
0: Well, I mean, that just encapsulates it right there for me. Roberta Lee, I think you could hear my claps in there, Bill. But what's shaking for this year's Central Ohio Folk Festival?
2: Well, as usual, we're going to start with three stages with a wide variety of folk song styles, and we have a really broad definition of folk music, or roots music. Sometimes we use that term. So you're going to hear bluegrass, blues, singer-songwriter kind of songs, Americana. Celtic music, a touch of country, like Roberta Lee there, Appalachian music, even a reggae. So some of these acts are the best of local singers. Some are regional, and some of these folks really tour nationally. So this is high-quality folk and roots music.
0: Absolutely. And, you know, besides the performers doing these shows at various stages, there's all kinds of opportunities for festival goers to create music themselves. It's kind of the beauty of this event is you just walk around and you never know what you're going to see, what's going to pop up musically. Right, Diane?
3: That's true. Yeah, it's very interactive. And we've always tried to keep that focus as well as the performing focus. And there's five jam tents, all kinds of focuses, bluegrass jam, old time jam, folk jam. And one jam tent is just pure song, so people can sing their hearts out. And we have somebody orchestrating that. Then we have our opening sing-along, closing song circle, and then kids can this year we're adding a little informal kids jam in the petting zoo area. They can grab the instruments and the adults are kind of facilitate that. So it's very interactive, the whole thing.
0: Well, speaking of that, the instrument petting zoo for kids, I think, is just one of the most amazing things, even for, you know, non-talented musically people like me. I mean, that's just to be around the instrument. What that thing does, Bill, is it facilitates the interest and the passion and, hey, maybe I can pick this up and see what it sounds and I might like it and I might want to pursue it later on.
2: Yeah. We have like a huge table with a guitar, a banjo, a fiddle, a dulcimer, an auto harp, rhythm instruments, all kinds of instruments, and kids, but adults too, they can pick up one of those instruments, and especially for kids, like you say, if these children have just seen a really joyful musical act with banjos and guitars, and then they come over and they can pick up one of these instruments in their own hands and get some squeaks out of it, that can start a whole interest in music. And, you know, they may say, Mom, Dad, hey, can I take some lessons?
3: Actually, that's exactly what happens. We heard that from parents

0: after the fact, hey, can you give us an instructor list? Because now my kid wants to learn how to play guitar. And so then we started providing local instructor lists. And pretty soon the kid comes back 2 years later. He's doing guitar stuff because he got him interested in it. So,
1: well, and then you have actual musicians behind that. It's not somebody like me hanging around the instrument petting zoo. It's somebody like Heather Evans, a wonderful Central Ohio musician who I know has done that in the past.
0: Right, yeah. We have some local musicians come in and help teach the kids rudiments on the instrument so they're not, you know, so they can learn some basics. So, yeah, it's a whole orchestrated effort there.
1: Well, speaking of picking up instruments, Bill, I mean, since you brought one in, your guitar there, I'm going to put you on the spot. I mean, we don't want the guitar to just sit over there on the wall in here in master control. What would you like to play, Bill? Maybe something that, I don't know, sparked your interest for folk music or music in general, something that's, you know, reflective of the spirit of this wonderful festival.
2: Yeah, I think there's so, it's hard to do one or two songs that reflect everything. But, you know, I think Woody Guthrie, who was around in the 30s, chronicling the Depression, and then, you know, he helped to spark really what 20 years later was the modern folk music revival in the 1950s that so many of us people in our 60s, 70s, and 80s remember. And even some young people today go back to this Woody Guthrie kind of era for their inspiration with songs like this. This land is your land, this land is my land, from California to

0: Beautiful. Beautiful there. You know, one thing I love about the folk festival is you never know who you're going to see. In fact, we're going to bring in some artists next week that are performing there. Wes and Caroline being one of them, a duo called The Hen and the Crow. And a few years ago, they were just kind of off to the side in one of these, you know, pop-up jam things, and now they're performing there. So I'm anxious to chat with them. We also chatted with a duo called Starlit Ways, and I'm going to play this comment, which I think, you know, encapsulates the beauty of this festival. But this is a duo of Starlit Ways. Let's listen.
1: I'm Chris Glover.
2: Yes, and I'm Rose Onyenewo.
1: We are part of Starlit Ways, a local duo here in Central Ohio. To answer the question about the Folk Festival is a nice compilation of different artists, and of course rooted in folklore, things of that nature. But I think the biggest part about the Folk Festival, for me at least, is the camaraderie of the different musicians, the different jam sessions. You not only have music here, you have workshops, you have tents, you have jam sessions, and everyone seems to be in that mindset of just sharing music. It's such a beautiful thing to see.
2: No, absolutely. I share the same thought as Chris. Just the diversity too. You know, it's very inclusive. Like, we do a wide variety of music genres. You know, we do a folk mix. So it's always a pleasure to be back to this festival. We always feel so welcome, you know, and look forward to it. But yeah, it's just, you know, the authenticity of the different music genres that that are expressed throughout, across the various tents. So, yes, a festival we surely look forward to.
1: Mm-hmm. It's all, even if you're not really into music, even if you have kids, it's one of the festivals. A lot of times you go to festivals, it's, you know, a bunch of music, and there's nothing wrong with that. But I like that they have activities, and it's that, you know, of course, the Columbus Metro Parks, where people can go out, explore, bring their dogs, bring their kids, and there seems to have something for everybody.
2: Absolutely.
1: No matter what you're into.
2: Yes, and then when you come here, if you hear, like, before we started, it was this group, and the harmonies were like amazing, just like on point. And we learned that they were about to offer a workshop on harmonies too. So it's like, you know, you come, you like what you hear, and if you're interested, you can learn about how.
0: You definitely can. The duo Starlit Ways touched on a couple things. I know the harmonies that they're talking about, they were talking about the pairs. We're going to play a song from them coming up here, recorded at the festival a few years ago. But the idea of workshops, Diane, education, such a huge thing for us here at WCBE with the students that we work with. Education, huge at the Folk Festival as well.
3: Yes, that was always part of the founding of it. They always had a strong component of workshops in it since the very beginning of the festival. We have 30 workshops. We have all levels, all instruments, some geared for the very beginner. So if you've never tried an instrument, there's loners available. And for the very beginning workshops, and there's workshops for fiddle, guitar on various levels. For whatever level you are, bring your instrument. We have an instrument storage tent when you want to go listen to music instead of play. And so we have something for everybody that wants to learn, whether you're new, curious, or been an accomplished musician and want to learn more.
4: And it's not just the instruments, but also some topics about folk music. For instance, one of them, there are several about songwriting. You know, how to write songs with a folk and a roots twist. And one is called The History of Bluegrass Music in Columbus. So a whole lot of different topics with the workshops.
0: Well, we're talking about how great this festival is. We ought to share when exactly it is. And then it's at a totally new site, so new that not many people have seen this site. Share the details with us.
3: Well, yeah, that you can thank the Metro Parks and their vision for that. This is a new kind of site for them. It's an event space. But they're developing the back end of it, which will be like a regular Metro Park where people can just come. But the front end of the park, which is where we will be, is now a reservable event space for very large events such as ours. So our event is June 6th and 7th, which is next weekend, if I'm not mistaken. And it is the previous home of the Large Musicians Against Childhood Cancer Festival. It was the old Hoover Y grounds, which the Metro Parks bought, I think, around 2021 or so. And they've redeveloped it. A lot of the same old structures there. They just rehabbed it. Beautiful big outdoor stage. And then we have our other stages, like usual, in tents. So big old trees, beautiful grounds.
4: So you can Google that up, Bank Run Metro Park. And it's on the far south side of the county.
0: what does this site offer? You know, one of the great things about the Folk Festival is that it has a big feel, but an intimacy that you don't get at some of these other festivals because of the smaller stages and inside the tent. You know, I don't want to say it's going to rain, but we've had some rain, unfortunately. It's like the Memorial Tournament, you know. But even with the rain, it works because of the community feel. What does this bigger spot allow the Folk Festival to do, maybe?
4: Yeah, this Bank Run Metro Park, this has some structures, some buildings. So our store tent, which sometimes would get inundated with floods, it's going to be inside a nice building this year. And correct me if I'm wrong, Diane, but the main stage where we'll have our Saturday night headliner, it's got some cover to it, doesn't? So therefore, even if it does rain, we're going to be in pretty good shape. And plus, I think even if it's a heavy rain, we may even bring some of these things inside some
3: right,
4: of the buildings.
3: Right, yeah. We have it planned so if there is a heavy rain, which we're not going to even think that way for Saturday night, we can move it to inside a tent. Yeah. But even the outdoor stage, we have a corner with a canopy for those who can't sit in sun all day, and it's just a lot more parking, electric, just going to be a nice space.
0: Any other activities around the festival that we haven't touched on?
4: Oh, my goodness.
3: I think one of my favorites, and it's a new one this will be the second year of it, is the Festival Artist Improv Jam Band. And what we do is we get willing artists ahead of time, and they come together the last act of the day on Sunday. They come together, and without ever having played together or no set list, all they know is a style and key, and they just jam it out together. And it's vibrant, and the audience is amazed. These musicians can just do that, and they do it.
4: You see creativity in real time. It's wonderful to be in the audience for that. So a couple other things. We've got each day we have a giant drum circle. You can bring your own drum or rhythm instrument, or we'll have some, and it's great to see families, kids and parents and grandparents, get to this mesmerizing beat. It's a lot of fun.
3: You can even just clap too, or
4: you can just
3: clap.
4: You can hit a stick on a tree, you know.
0: Can I bring the pocket tambourine?
4: Yes, you can bring, but be on the beat though, okay?
0: Okay.
4: Plus two songwriting contests. One is our traditional most outrageous song in the world contest. We've done that for years. That's a lot of fun. And this year, on the serious side, we've got a singer-songwriter contest, and we've narrowed it down from 85 entries down to 6 semifinalists, and they're going to compete with a panel of judges, and we're going to declare a winner. That'll be a real audience favorite.
0: So wonderful. Those are extra and fantastic additions, especially for the Central Ohio music community. Well, what about the Spotlight headliner this year?
3: Yeah, we were excited to find Trey. Trey's up and coming in the world here, in the banjo world. Awesome banjo player. He's won IBMA award, and he's been noted, acknowledged, and acclaimed by New York Times, Wall Street Journal, Billboard, NPR. He's been on Saturday Night Live with Mumford & Sons, Newport Folk Festival. And he's been around the block, and he's got a band behind him, and we're excited to have him.
4: It's always fun to see these guys. There's a dulcimer guy who in years past, you take up a traditional music instrument that you think is going to just be this one type of music, and they pick up these instruments and play them behind. It's just amazing. They play all kinds of tunes that you would never say should be on a banjo, and they do it, and it's brilliant.

0: So good. That is Trey Wellington from the Black Banjo release. That's a song called Nightfall Rendezvous. Headliner for the Central Ohio Folk Fest coming up next weekend. Bill, Diane, what folk music in general, the importance of that and the importance of the festival highlighting, you know, whether it's new takes on the genre or the foundation of it?
1: We like to say that folk music is kind of songs of real people, of regular people, with their everyday struggles. Some of the folk music reflects history. Some of it talks about work and the struggles people have at work, whether they're coal miners, sailors, soldiers, convicts, whatever. But then there's this whole new breed of singer-songwriters that talk in their songs about just love and the struggles of everyday living. So it's a broad range of music.
0: Amazing. And, you know, Starlit Ways talked about some harmonies. I got to play this group, The Pairs, that came in a few years ago. Listen to these harmonies here.

0: It's the beautiful voices of the trio known as the Pairs from a few years ago at the Folk Festival. It is just around the corner. We're going to highlight this year's performers next week. Bring in some of the locals as well. Diane, what do you want to mention about the Folk Festival in the last couple minutes we have?
1: One change this year. We do sell Noctera craft beer, and now you can go anywhere on the grounds with it. You just can't come in with alcohol or leave with it. And the second change, and it's very modest, is a modest admission fee, $10 pre-sale online. Just look up our website, Central Ohio Folk Festival 2026. Just query it and you'll get it. And it's $10, 18 and up per adult. And the ticket covers both days, pre-sale or 15 on site. So that's a little bit of a change, but it's not a big change.
0: And WCBE will be out there. Hopefully get some recordings. We're going to have the new van out there as well, Bill.
2: Cool. Very cool. And, you know, if it weren't for WCBE, there might not be a Columbus Folk Music Society or a Central Ohio Folk Festival. About 35 years ago, WCBE's Bill Munger had a folk music show, and he and some of the folk music fans and listeners got together and formed the Columbus Folk Music Society. And so we have a long history together, WCBE and the Columbus Folk Music Society. And, of course, for decades since then, the music that you guys play here is a lot of it overlaps with the music that we love too.
0: We're so proud to be a part of it. Diane, Bill, thank you so much for coming in today. ColumbusFolkMusicSociety.org for the details. And this is just a tease. We're going to have some more fun next week as we lead up to this wonderful festival. Thank you both so much for coming in today.
2: Thank you.
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Hello, I'm Anna Osgard. Thanks for tuning in to Toss the Feathers. Today I have a set of music from the British folk singer Jim Murray. His CD Gallants was just released at the end of April. I will have two tracks from that later this hour. I also have a brand new single from Scarivore. They wrote it in honor of Scotland's World Cup game next month. Scotland has not been to the World Cup in 28 years, so a song for the team is definitely in order. To begin, I have Dlu and their single, Lumina.

Ishna, Tommy Peoples set. Before that, from their latest release, Roadworks, we heard Fairport Convention with Rising for the Moon. The Bonnie Swans from Lorena McKennett was before that. And new music from Dlu started the show. Their single is called Lumina. You are listening to Toss the Feathers. I'm your host, Anna Osgard. Right now, I have two tracks from Jim Murray's brand new CD, Gallants.

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Ipsy.

A set from the British folk musician Jim Murray. From his brand new release, Gallants, we heard The Nightingale and American Stranger. They were followed by 10,000 Miles, which made its international debut on a Toss the Feathers Christmas many years ago. And from 2003's Sweet England, Gypsies Closed. I'm Anna Osgard. 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

0: Hothouse Flowers closed my first set for today with I Can See Clearly Now from their 8-CD box set, The Older We Get. Before that, Cutting Corners from Van Morrison's latest release, Remembering Now, Air Dan, Triple Hundred, and at the top of the set was Jiggy with Dying of the Light. I'm Anna Osgard. Stay with me. I will be back with our two of Toss the Feathers at 5 o'clock.
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0: It's 5 o'clock, so the Celtic music will continue. I'm your host, Anna Osgard. Up now, it's the trio of Michael McGoldrick, John McCusker, and John Doyle.

0: Mad Maudlin, the Dune set. Before that, the Goddard Sisters. Lavender Moon is from their latest release, Moment in Time. We also heard Scottish Fish with Zoe's Three Times. And at the top of the hour, the trio of Michael McGoldrick, John McCusker, and John Doyle with Madam, I'm a Darling. I'm Anna Osgard. The music continues right now.
1: This is Mary's Pub.

She put it right between my lips and I bit down with the light. Well, I asked her, had she anything? Well, she handed me a light. And with her light, I took a drive

Beautiful. Thank you so much. Thank you.

Amble was at the top of this set with a live version of Mary's Pub. That was followed by the Oyster Band. When I'm Up, I Can't Get Down is from their CD Holy Bandits. Next, Siobhan Miller live, I'm a Rover, The Drowsy Lads with Pipe Set, and Today Again from Kate Rusby. 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Starting my final set for today, the great Scottish band, Runrig.

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1: Thank you.
0: We're going to lay one on you here. Penned by our very selves along with the great creative mind of my cousin.

Scarivore never stopped dreaming. Their tribute to the Scottish soccer team who will play at the World Cup for the first time in 28 years. Before that, the Fenians, star of the County Down, the Fighting 69th, and Runrig began with May Morning. I'm Anna Osgard. John Peterson is up next, but be sure to join me every Saturday at 4 o'clock for Toss the Feathers on WCBE.

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0: And the city's measures to...
1: The Watusi. The twist. Take this, brother. 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

It's Saturday night, and you are shaking it. And now the host is shaking it. A man who believes NPR stands for Nasty Peterson Radio.

Summer and Seabus here on the SI Show on CBE. And yeah, not the Lovin' Spoonful, but the British band Marmalade rocking it up a bit, psych-modelicizing it quite a bit, and cool stuff tonight here on Shaking It. Hey, Wild John here after a wild week in politics. We're going to avoid that all. We're all going to relax. We're all going to chill. And we're going to have lots of fun tonight here on SI. Also in that set, the Monkees from their reunion album of a couple years ago. Adam Schlesinger from Fountains of Wayne produced. Andy Partridge actually wrote that song with Mickey Dolenz on lead vocals. You Bring the Summer. Hey, Chuck Berry in there too with basically a rewrite of Maybelline, something called Oh Baby Doll from 1957. Plenty of great summer lyrics in that one. And The Airplane from 1989, a reunion album, past their heyday and wistfully reminiscing about the summer of love. Well, as I mentioned, I am Wild John. This show will not entirely be about summer, although we'll do another set in an hour or two, and we'll sprinkle in other summer-ish songs as the 2 hours progress. A little bit later in hour one, a set of songs in the Phil Spector production vein from Bruce Springsteen and Aaron Neville. Right now, back into it with Save It For Later. No, not by the English Beat, but by Eddie Vedder. It is a predominant theme song in season 3 of The Bear. So if you missed it, let's take a listen to it right now. It's Eddie Vedder channeling Dave Wakeling tonight here on The Shakin' It Show.

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0: Peter Tosh tonight here on SI. MAGA Dog, he'll turn around and bite you, the name of the song. And yes, yes, yes, I promise not to put a modern spin on that, because that was written years and years ago. But I thought an interesting title for sure. Jimmy Cliff in there with Struggling Man, something I stumbled upon that I don't think I ever had heard previously. We started things off with Eddie Vedder covering the English Beat, prominently featured in several episodes of season 3 of The Bear, and Save It For Later, the name of the song. John is my name. Hope you're enjoying the summer. Hope you're enjoying the show tonight. Chilling in the backyard, having a barbecue, I hope, or otherwise consuming this in a responsible way. But do relax and enjoy yourself. Yes, this is the show where it's all fun, funky, up-tempo, rocked-out music, except for this one portion of the show where I love to slow things down and play music especially
1: for lovers only.
0: For lovers of Bruce Springsteen, Aaron Neville, and the Phil Spector production style, I found a thread, a mini thread of songs that go together well, and I thought we'd take a listen to them right now. The Boss on tour this summer, playing many ballparks, and I am so thrilled to be seeing him in Camden Yards in Baltimore come September. Was supposed to be September a year ago, but he got COVID and whatnot, so anxious for it right now. This is an alternate take of something from the river, I Want to Marry You, the name of the song, which kind of has that There Is a Rose in Spanish Harlem kind of feel to it, directly into a cover of another Drifter song, Under the Boardwalk, as interpreted by the voice of the angel, Aaron Neville, the quiet giant. That's our For Lovers Only set tonight here at 90.5 FM.

Aaron Neville tonight here on SI with Under the Boardwalk. Yes, two Neville brothers still standing. Although Aaron is retired, Cyril Neville is still performing. And Under the Boardwalk, the name of the Drifters cover we heard. We started off with The Boss in the Phil Spector production style. And A Little Girl, I Want to Marry You, with a bit of a feel of a Spanish Harlem to it. John is my name, John Peterson. Summer's here and time is right for dancing in the streets, so to speak, if you're listening to the Shaking It Show. But no, we're not playing that song. I did stumble a song by Graham Parker and The Rumor in the last couple of weeks that I jotted down in my notebook and playing it for you right now. Kind of a summer song, but not necessarily. It's called The Heat in Harlem. This is GP here on SI.

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tape, you know, the band performs in the nude. He said, uh-uh,

band called The Zones here on SI Stuck With You, getting fun in an 80s and punky kind of way. Hey, Michael DeBar and his band Silverhead from a long time ago. Michael DeBar, who is a great DJ right now on Sirius XM. Of course, he was in The Power Station and Silverhead. He was also an actor, but Hello New York, the name of the song from Silverhead. We also heard from Sugarloaf. And you know them from Green Eyed Lady. This was a lower charting song, but I still remember it as a kid. Don't call us, we'll call you. What we heard, we started things off with Graham Parker and The Rumor, recorded live, The Heat in Harlem, What We Heard. John Peterson here on SI tonight, trying to beat that summer heat, trying to rock you out and cool you down with great music. So take that break, stretch your legs, hug your neighbor, kiss your friends, smooch with your partner in crime. But don't you dare go away.

0: I'm Trinity Forbes. 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Thank you.
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3: 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I'm Christian McBride.
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More.

Rocking out with the Who tonight here on SI. And no, that was not live at Leeds, but actually from a reunion show, a latter-day version of The Who right before John Entwistle died, recorded live at the Albert Hall in London, England. And of course, Summertime Blues, the Eddie Cochran classic, rocked up in that unmistakable Who kind of way. Hey, Blue Oyster Cult in there too. And cool stuff. I don't think I ever played BOC before. This Ain't the Summer of Love, the name of the song. The Shangri-La's in there too, featuring Mary Weiss. And The Sweet Sounds of Summer, what we heard. We started things off with Chuck Prophet at the front. And maybe, probably, most definitely, my favorite summertime song of all time. Just such a cool, wistful, mellow vibe and just great lyrical references. It feels like the summer heat, summertime thing we heard from Chuck Prophet at the front end. John is my name. Hope you're chilling. Hope you're enjoying tonight's show. Still ahead, for those of you who love power pop, the Pandoras and Cheap Trick. Right now, I haven't played any American roots rock so far tonight, so let's remedy that situation with a song about picking peaches, something I love to do this time of year, and, any time of year. From their new record, 100 Miles of Wreckage, these are the Black Lilies tonight here on The Shakin' It Show.

fun set of American Roots Rock tonight here on SI with a guy named David Harrell, H-A-E-R-L-E, Hidden Treasure, what we heard. Hey, John Phillips in there, previously of the Mamas and Papas. He put out an incredible solo hit in the early 70s, I think 1971. Mississippi was a song that you never hear on oldies stations, but boy, that blew my socks off when I was, you know, 12 years old back in the day. And yeah, Papa John tonight here on SI. The Black Lilies at the front end, and something called Pickin' Peaches. And I shall say no more about that. John is my name. Hey, we're finally getting to that thread set, if you will, where we evolve a groove between Ian Hunter, Bowie, Eno, Devo, and Plastic Bertrand. And fingers crossed, you will love this set. Ian Hunter's new one just came out a couple months ago. I featured it as my, you know, featured pick a couple months back from Defiance Part 2. Here's one called Fiction. 84 years young and still rocking out. This is the amazing Ian Hunter tonight here on The Shakin' It Show.

Hi, I'm Royal Tangwe. I'm a student here at the Career Center and an intern at WCBE. 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

Well, if you are of a certain age, I know you gotta love that set. And yeah, Plastic Bertrand, the name of the band. Now, I never would have caught that, but it came over satellite radio last week, and I had to, I just had to write it down. Actually, I get a lot of mileage out of Shazam, where I just hold my phone up and find out who it is, because it was driving me crazy. La Plan Pour Ma, the name of the tune from Plastic Bertrand, and I hope you relished it as much as I. Hey, Devo in there, too, with another kind of obscure album track, but sounding like classic Devo, Through Being Cool, what we just heard from those legends from Akron, Ohio. Eno in that set from 1977, going out to my pal David Lewis up there at Elizabeth Records. I know he's a huge Brian Eno fan. He's also a fan of Fred Frith, too. So, King's Lead Hat, what we heard from Brian Eno. Bowie in that set, too, with Take Five, an alternate version of Stars. And we started things off with Ian Hunter at the front end from Defiance Part 2. Just an amazing 2-CD run. He came out with Defiance Part 1 a year ago. For the volume of those songs, for his age at this stage of the game, just phenomenal stuff.

from Ian Hunter. Fiction, the name of the tune from that legendary glam rocker. Hey, John Peterson here, Wild John, wild about what we're doing tonight, and wild to play this next song. I was surfing around the internet and I didn't realize that finally some stuff was coming out from Prince's estate, unreleased tracks from the vaults. And apparently there's a radio special called Welcome to America, and as Prince would do, you know, it's not T-O, it's Welcome the Number to America. But here's a track from it called Hot Summer. Unreleased, so it's new to us. It's the purple one tonight here on the SI Show.

Cheap Trick closing out a fun set of power pop. We just heard If It Takes a Lifetime. Great, great stuff. Speaking of touring bands who are still killing it, ask Colin Gow. He's their biggest fan. And I could testify to it too. Cheap Trick, still amazing after all these years. And finally, in the Rock and Roll Hall of Fame. No small thanks to Colin Gow in part to his lobbying efforts. Hey, the Pandoras also in there with something called In and Out of My Life in a Day. The Pandoras, another great 80s female band. We often think of the Bangles and the Go-Go's, but the Pandoras didn't have as much chart success, but they were probably just as amazing. And we started things off with Prince. Welcome to America is what this first collection is called. Hot Summer, the name of the song. John Peterson is my name. It is indeed a hot summer, and I am enjoying it. I hope you are too. And if music stirs your soul like it does mine, you definitely don't want to go anywhere else. Keep the dial set to 90.5 FM. Funk, soul, reggae, R&B, Motown, acid jazz, and world beat, too. So keep it real and keep it spiritual. And if the good Lord's willing and the creek ain't rising, you know I'll be back next Saturday night at 6 o'clock, and so will you, as long as we both keep on shaking it. Ha! See ya!

0: It is said every album represents a step in an artist's journey. 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
2: Hey, everybody. You are right here in the Soul Kitchen. 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Join me, my wife, Sarah, my dog, Pee-wee. 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Starting off with a 1979 cut, Moon Dance to Great Van Morrison, bringing it on in to the Soul Kitchen. 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